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3: From ABC News, I'm Dave Packer. A manhunt tonight in Berlin after a vehicle drove into a crowd during the German capital's Pride parade today, leaving at least one person dead, 17 injured, some with life-threatening injuries. ABC's Marcus Moore.
4: Authorities are not elaborating on whether they believe this incident was an intentional act or an accident. The Pride event itself was canceled immediately. Images from the scene that show numerous ambulances there, this unfolding in a park along the parade route, and authorities saying that some people have suffered life-threatening injuries. A terrible night for people there in Berlin.
3: Staying in Europe, where some countries have issued evacuation orders for popular destinations as wildfires spread. In parts of France and Spain, tourists have been told to prepare to leave at a moment's notice. Local officials in the hard-hit Madrid region say that these are some of the worst fires they've ever seen. Today, Democrats in Maine selecting a new candidate to take on Republican Senator Susan Collins in November in a critical Senate race that could determine the balance of power in Congress.
5: His name is Troy Jackson, and he's known as the liberal lumberjack. He's a fifth-generation logger from Maine who also served as president of the Maine Senate and is considered a progressive Democrat. He previously supported Graham Plattner as the Democratic Senate nominee, even rallied with him shortly before last month's primary. Plattner won that primary, but then suspended his campaign after being accused of sexual assault by a former girlfriend, which he denies.
3: ABC's Christian Cordero. ABC News has learned that President Trump will meet Ukrainian President Volodymyr Zelensky this Tuesday at the White House. A Ukrainian official confirmed that Zelensky will be in Washington, D.C. already for the funeral of late Senator Lindsey Graham. And Zelensky said today that he was directing Ukraine's intelligence services to share information regarding Russia's military assistance of Iran. Meantime, after nearly 2 weeks of trading deadly strikes, the U.S. and Iran have, at least for now, paused their attacks. You're listening to ABC News.
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3: Pre-trial hearing in the murder case of the singer David Burke, known as David, is expected to continue on Monday. During Friday's hearing, alleged text messages between Burke and the victim, Celeste Rivas Hernandez, revealed she had an abortion. The 15-year-old's body was found dismembered in the trunk of a car owned by Burke. Trial attorney Sarah Azari.
8: We're getting a preview of the dress rehearsal for the prosecution. We're getting sort of a sneak preview of what the defense will be, which is forensics.
3: In Congo, the number of confirmed cases of Ebola has reached 2,973, including 1,309 deaths, according to the government there, which calls this the fastest growing outbreak on record. President Trump got a few laughs at the White House Correspondents' Dinner last night, taking a few swipes at reporters. ABC's Stephen Portnoy.
9: Trump did make a few jokes, like this one, about his health secretary and the beef being served at dinner.
10: Bobby Kennedy is right here, personally ran over the cow in his car.
9: But most of his hour-long speech had the president taking swipes at members of the press, lines that largely fell flat in the room. Trump congratulating journalists who won awards for their work, including a team from the Wall Street Journal who wrote a story about his relationship with Jeffrey Epstein that prompted Trump to file a defamation lawsuit, a judge dismissing that suit, which Trump has since refiled.
3: The dinner is normally held in April, but was rescheduled after a gunman who's now facing assassination attempt charges broke through security. Dave Packer, ABC News.
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0: It's always amazing to me how much AI is changing our lives. I read this story about, they call him a tech entrepreneur. His name's Paul Gungenham. And Rosie is his rescue dog. And Rosie was diagnosed with cancer. And just given months to live. So...
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0: All the AI bots and figured out for $3,000 he could sequence her DNA and to map out specific protein mutations in her tumor using something called AlphaFold. He took that digital map to scientists at a local university where they manufactured a custom mRNA vaccine. And Rosie is cancer-free.
2: What can we do with this with everybody?
0: I don't know. Isn't that crazy that the guy was able to do this? I mean, but that was the power of AI, right?
2: But is it because it's a dog? They'll go ahead and hit it with it because it's property and not a human?
0: It didn't have to go through probably any FDA type things. Actually, this happened in Australia, so I don't even know I don't know what kind of safeguards they would have. But here in the United States, like, well, you know, we have to have clinical trials.
2: Exactly. we should be able to get that done for you 7 years after your dog's already dead.
0: So I have a really bad joke about a rescue dog.
2: After the story of a dog surviving cancer.
0: Yeah, I don't
2: know. No, you know what? Let's try it.
0: No, I don't think it'd be appropriate. I think it's be in bad form, bad taste, to tell this joke.
2: I'm still waiting for it to happen.
0: Should I just go ahead and do
2: it? Just rip the Band-Aid.
0: No, because people are going to get mad.
2: And if they do, we've set it up. We understand this might be distasteful.
0: I mean, I hate cancer.
2: Right, of course.
0: And I love rescue dogs. I don't think I can do this. But let me think about it a little bit more.
2: Okay, we'll circle back.
0: Yeah.
2: That's what we could do. In 40 minutes, you'll just say the joke out of context.
0: Okay, perfect.
2: And then whoever wants to can sync the two back together.
0: And then if you're upset, then you can't be because there's 40 right. minutes.
2: Yeah, that was forever ago.
0: You're so smart. Because after all, I'm Kim Komando, your beloved digital goddess. It's called the Kim Komando Show because after all, we are the biggest, the best, the award-winning show and the biggest show about all things digital. 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
0: Subscribe.
2: No, seriously, go over to the YouTube page. 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Ding,
0: ding, ding. A huge salute goes out to all of our brave men and women tuning in on the American Forces Network Radio. 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
4: and anybody else that they can do it to build marketing profiles about you. The biggest ones that are doing this are like fitness apps, airline apps, shopping apps, basically apps.
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4: So what you want to do is look at your Bluetooth settings and turn off anything that should not be using Bluetooth or that you're concerned about it having access. You know, there are just so many different ways that they just get in and get this information. It's just nuts.
5: It must be really valuable.
4: So if you haven't already, make sure that you sign up for my free newsletter. It's called The Current, and we cover topics like this every single day. Almost a million folks get my 5-star rated newsletter every single morning, and you can too. Sign up right now over at
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12: Now seems as good a time as any to remind you, you don't always have to take healthy habits to the extreme. Not only are you unlikely to stick with something that's difficult, even if you can keep it up, it's probably going to be to the detriment of something else. And chances are that something else is more important. So if you're on a quest to improve your health, I promise the basics are going to take you much further. I'm talking about diet, try and be as plant-based as possible, exercise, meaning multiple rounds of cardio and strength training, and sleep. For most people, 7 to 9 hours a night. I'd like to think of these things as sort of a three-legged stool, right? If you're not doing any one of them, it's really hard to keep balanced with the others. The key here is you don't have to strive for perfection. Doing anything is going to be better than nothing. I'm Dr. Sanjay Gupta, helping you live a better life.
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13: From ABC News, I'm Dave Packer. After nearly 2 weeks of deadly strikes, the U.S. and Iran have paused their daily attacks. This is the Houthis, an Iranian proxy group in Yemen, have opened a new front targeting Saudi oil exports, claiming they hit state-run oil operations in the Saudi kingdom and declaring a maritime blockade of the Saudi-linked shipping through the Bab el-Mandab Strait, a vital shipping route. The escalating conflict with Iran is now hitting Americans at the gas pump.
14: Gas prices spiking across the U.S. once again amid threats of an escalating war with Iran.
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1: Tom in Ohio checks in on the text line. Proof of Mark Twain's claim, travel is fatal to prejudice, bigotry, and narrow-mindedness. Many of our people need it sorely on these accounts. Broad, wholesome, charitable views of men and things cannot be acquired by vegetating in a little corner of the earth all one's life. Boy, ain't that the truth. Once you go and you do a little travel and you see the coin from

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1: I read this interesting story the other day, which was written by a colleague of mine, about why so-called, quote, admin nights are the new book club for busy adults. Now, I learned this is a term coined by journalist Chris Collin, who wrote about this life hack in the Wall Street Journal. An admin night is when people come together for a night, a fun night, while holding one another accountable to an assignment. The ones usually considered back burner tasks, the ones that you've been putting off. The person you choose to do an admin night with matters a lot because that's your accountability partner. That's what one person told us. People love the social aspect because it can bring these boring tasks to light, make them feel more fun, and where you go matters as well. You need to have enough space and hopefully not too many distractions. And again, don't forget to leave some time for fun. I'm Dr. Sanjay Gupta, helping you live a better life.
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3: From ABC News, I'm Dave Packer. It's peak travel season in Europe, but some countries have issued evacuation orders for popular destinations as wildfires spread. In parts of France and Spain, tourists have been told to prepare to leave at a moment's notice. ABC foreign correspondent Marcus Moore.
4: Strong winds combined with high temperatures and drought conditions pushing the flames quickly across parts of southwestern France and central Spain. A wildfire in Valencia fanned by shifting winds, killing an elderly man. That fire now under control.
3: Also in Europe, at least one person dead, more than a dozen others injured after a car drove into a crowd at a pride parade in Berlin. Police searching for multiple suspects. President Trump met with top advisors behind closed doors at the White House Friday to discuss his options on Iran, including the possibility of significantly expanding military action against the country, say sources. ABC's Matt Rivers and Amman Jordan says Iran is exerting pressure through its proxies at a key shipping choke point.
5: The Houthis said that they were going to impose what they called a maritime embargo on Saudi oil exports transiting the Red Sea down through the Strait of Bab el-Mandeb at the southern tip of the Red Sea. And to that end, they've attacked multiple Saudi tankers over the last few days to try and enforce that embargo. In response to that, the Saudi military launching new strikes against Houthi targets inside of Yemen. And the Houthis saying that they're trying to strike back against the Saudis.
3: Maine Democrats officially have a new candidate in a race that could determine control of the Senate. Delegates chose former Maine Senate President Troy Jackson Saturday as their nominee to take on longtime Republican Senator Susan Collins.
6: This is the absolute honor of my life to accept the Democratic nomination for the U.S. Senate.
3: Now, Jackson is taking the place of Graham Plattner, who withdrew from the race after a sexual assault allegation surfaced earlier this month, an allegation which he denies. You're listening to ABC News.
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1: Down through the Strait of Bab el-Mandeb at the southern tip of the Red Sea. And to that end, they've attacked multiple Saudi tankers over the last few days to try and enforce that embargo. In response to that, the Saudi military launching new strikes against Houthi targets inside of Yemen. And the Houthis saying that they're trying to strike back against the Saudis.
2: Maine Democrats officially have a new candidate in a race that could determine control of the Senate. Delegates chose former Maine Senate President Troy Jackson Saturday as their nominee to take on longtime Republican Senator Susan Collins.
3: This is the absolute honor of my life to accept the Democratic nomination for the U.S. Senate.
2: Now, Jackson is taking the place of Graham Plattner, who withdrew from the race after a sexual assault allegation surfaced earlier this month, an allegation which he denies. You're listening to ABC News.
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6: President Trump speaking at the correspondents' dinner for the first time.
7: What do we do here? Is this supposed to be fun?
6: Trump ending his remarks last night by jokingly saying he'd run for another term.
7: I won 3 times. Now I'm going to do it again. Thank you.
8: Trump also joked he'd attend the dinner in the future if the group names the dinner after him.
2: ABC's Stephen Portnoy. A tragic scene in New York City Saturday involving a standoff, 2 deaths, and an explosion and a fire. ABC's Anthony Carlo was at the scene.
9: Cops came face to face with a man armed with a shotgun after getting a call from his wife at around noon.
10: The caller stated that her husband was armed and had a history with mental illness, and he quoted, "Kill. Kill them. Kill them."
9: Patrol officers requested the NYPD's emergency service unit to the scene as they tried to make contact with the armed man. And suddenly, there was a large fiery explosion in the home where he was barricaded.
2: Inside the burning home, police discovered the bodies of 2 family members. The suspect, Keegan Thomas, was shot by police during the standoff. He's said to be in critical but stable condition. From California to Wisconsin, more than 100 million Americans under alerts for extreme heat warnings, watches, and advisories, and it all continues Sunday. Dave Packer, ABC News.
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1: Evacuated because of the wildfires burning in Spain, say emergency officials. Some fires outside Madrid are under control, they say. Over another 100,000 are evacuated because of wildfires in France. 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
1: Drones change policing. Los Angeles police say they use drones to aid first responders in a pilot program that began nearly a year ago. What about privacy concerns? LAPD Chief Jim McDonald.
4: We don't record until they get over the call. Right before they get to the call, and then when they get over the call, when they leave the call to come back, the recording is turned off. So we're not looking at anything to and from the call.
1: LA Police Chief says the drones can travel as fast as 42 miles per hour. Should cities ban large overnight gatherings? Citing concerns about gun violence, Rochester, New York just banned crowds of 10 or more people in public spaces after 11 p.m. without a permit. Mixed reaction in another city in the state, Buffalo.
5: Places that it's happening, like hotspots, should be observed to see what the patterns are.
6: My biggest concern is just how people would go about doing their everyday things. Like some people have like gatherings, like birthday parties and stuff like that.
1: Typhoon Newell has weakened to a tropical storm in southern China. Over 800,000 people are evacuated. Welcome to Philly. LeBron signs have popped up in the city after LeBron James announced online he's signing with the 76ers. Fellow athletes excited. Philadelphia Eagles safety Andrew McCubbin.
7: One of my favorite players growing up, and I know he had the end of his career, so it's coming to an end. So it'd be dope, you know, to go down the street and watch him play. So it's exciting for the city of Philly.
1: Chuck Sievertson, ABC News.
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15: Both the rhetoric and the fighting are escalating in the Middle East.
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17: President Trump declares a nuclear agreement reached with Saudi Arabia is contingent on them recognizing the state of Israel. I'm John Stolness in Washington.

0: President Trump announces new tariffs.
1: Have Trump's tariffs increased prices for American families?
0: I'm Joan Jones.
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6: A viral moment at Wrigley Field has the country talking after a Cub fan slapped another fan during the national anthem. I'm Sue Aller.
7: All ahead on America This Week. You're listening to America This Week. I'm John Trout. On Thursday night, the U.S. military launched its 13th consecutive night of bombardment against Iranian positions, which comes as President Trump is saying that a broader offensive may soon be needed. Washington correspondent Sagar Magani reports the increased rhetoric comes as concerns over shipping intensified, with the Houthis in Yemen firing on Saudi oil tankers in the Red Sea and the price of oil surging to $100 a barrel.
8: This is with this skirmish we have with the Islamic Republic of Iran, and I call it that because, let me tell you, they're getting hit so hard and they want to make a deal. But I say they're not ready to make a deal, because every time they make a deal, they want to change it and everything. They're not ready. They'll be ready very soon.
9: Both the rhetoric and the fighting are escalating in the Middle East.
10: Their industrial base has been decimated. Their defense industrial base has been decimated. They're losing launchers. They're losing radars every single night. They are suffering billions of dollars in damage, and their economy is a disaster.
9: Yemen's Houthi rebels are the latest entrant, saying they attacked two Saudi oil tankers in the Red Sea. They're threatening to shut down another key trade route, even as the global economy reels from the Strait of Hormuz closure.
8: We're doing very well against the Islamic Republic of Iran. We're doing extremely well. They would like to do something, but I say they're not ready yet. They need more of the same. They're not ready yet. They got some evil intentions. We cannot let them have a nuclear weapon.
9: President Trump says if rebel attacks on shipping continue, they and their patron, Iran, will face major military punishment as both sides trade strikes.
10: These people who are calling us every day begging, let's do a deal. They send us messages through other countries, third countries. I mean, they're running out of countries to send. Even I had countries here coming up to me. Oh, I just spoke to the Iranians. They want to do a deal. The problem is, every time these people do a deal, they either break it, or after they make it, they want to change the deal. So they're probably not ready to do a deal yet, but they will be soon.
9: Tehran's top diplomat says Iran will adopt an eye for an eye policy for U.S. attacks on its infrastructure. Secretary of State Marco Rubio's response.
10: I saw Arachi, their foreign minister, who the other day say or something about their policies, an eye for an eye. The president's policy is a head for an eye. I mean, honestly, that's what it's going to be. I mean, they will pay a very heavy price.
9: Sagar Magani at the White House.
7: Just one day after President Trump announced a nuclear agreement with Saudi Arabia, the president added a stipulation that Saudi Arabia must officially recognize Israel and join the Abraham Accords, which could put the deal in doubt. John Stolness has more from Washington.
11: The two sides signed the deal on Wednesday, and it was touted by Energy Secretary Chris Wright on Fox News Thursday morning.
12: Saudi Arabia has been an ally of the United States since the nation's forming, and I'm thrilled in our efforts and where this is going. This will be top level, highest standards for nuclear safety and safeguards ever done.
11: But a few hours later, President Trump appeared to change the conditions of the landmark nuclear agreement, issuing a statement on Truth Social, ensuring that the Saudis would have to officially recognize the State of Israel and join the Abraham Accords. White House Press Secretary Karoline Leavitt, however, says the president's post should not surprise the Saudis.
13: Yes, this deal with Saudi Arabia, the energy deal, is contingent on this condition as far as the president is concerned. So we'll continue to talk with our Saudi counterparts to get the deal finalized and hopefully see them joining the Abraham Accords very soon.
11: And Leavitt made clear there would be no deal without Saudi Arabia joining the Abraham Accords.
13: This is something that he has mentioned on numerous occasions. Going back, I can provide you with those statements. And he has said if they don't join the Abraham Accords, the deal is off.
11: The Accords were a signature foreign policy victory during Trump's first term in office, as the UAE and Bahrain were the first to sign. Saudi Arabia has previously said they would not recognize Israel until Israel agrees to a two-state solution with the Palestinians. The Saudis have not yet responded to Trump's new condition. The deal would see the U.S. help Saudi Arabia begin a civilian nuclear energy program, but some lawmakers are concerned they could use the technology to begin building their own nuclear weapons. Secretary of State Marco Rubio, speaking in Manila Thursday, said the U.S. is not the only country who can help the Saudis begin a peaceful nuclear program.
10: When countries decide they want to pursue a peaceful civil nuclear program, we'd prefer them do it with us.
11: Israeli Prime Minister Benjamin Netanyahu said in a statement he would welcome Saudi Arabia to the Abraham Accords if they were to join. John Stolness, Washington.
7: The Trump administration announced new tariffs on dozens of countries that began at midnight and comes after this week's 50% tariff increases for Canada. This new round of tariffs is designed, according to President Trump, to withstand legal scrutiny after the Supreme Court struck down most of his global tariffs in February. America in the Morning's Joan Jones with more on the story.
14: Administration officials say the tariffs, ranging from 10 to 12.5%, are being imposed under Section 301 of the Trade Act of 1974, arguing that the targeted countries have failed to adequately prevent goods made with forced labor from entering global supply chains. Now, the White House says the move is intended to protect American workers while pressuring foreign governments to strengthen labor standards. U.S. Trade Representative Jamison Greer on CNN.
15: So for over 100 years, the United States has had a law on the books prohibiting the import of goods made with forced labor. This is common sense, and we've enforced this law to prohibit it. What seems like common sense, I think, to you and me, others haven't done. In other countries, no one really has these types of laws, and even in that small handful of countries that have them, they don't really enforce it. And so we have gone to the world over, frankly, over years and across administrations to try to get other countries to act on this.
14: The tariffs cover 60 countries that import 99% of the goods into the USA. Earlier this year, the Supreme Court struck down President Trump's previous emergency tariffs, prompting the administration to adopt a new legal authority for its trade policy. Critics warn that the new tariffs could increase prices for consumers and trigger retaliation from U.S. trading partners. Meantime, Canada's Prime Minister Mark Carney says everything is on the table after the U.S. imposed a new 50% tariff on some $20 billion of Canadian imports.
16: Ready? Because we've been focusing on what we can control. And that's building our strength at home, buying Canadian, backing Canadian workers, building Canadians. That's the resolve of Canadians. That's the foundation on which we're building. We're a reliable partner in a world that's anything but. So we're diversifying our partnerships abroad.
14: Carney says the trade talks with Washington are intensifying ahead of August 19th. That's when the new U.S. tariffs will come into effect. The new levies were announced on Monday, the White House saying they're in response to Canadian tariffs on American auto parts, dairy, and alcohol. I'm Joan Jones.
7: The House passes its pre-vacation bills. Bertha comes ashore in Louisiana, and New York City's mayor under fire for a plan to arrest Benjamin Netanyahu. When America This Week continues after these messages.
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7: The House is scheduled to adjourn for a 5-week recess. Republican leaders are feeling good about several big bills that have passed in their chamber Wednesday, but questions remain as to how they will proceed in the Senate. Details from correspondent Rich Johnson.
2: House Speaker Mike Johnson says, despite the headlines predicting a rocky road, Republicans had a good week passing
27: the Clean CR to keep the government funded responsibly. The Stop Insider Trading Act that bans lawmakers from trading and buying individual stocks and from abusing their office for financial gain. The NDAA to provide a much-needed pay raise for our troops and to rebuild the arsenal of freedom.
2: And one more big thing.
27: And the budget resolution that unlocks our third reconciliation bill, which, of course, is Republicans' best shot to get as much of the Save America Act into law as possible.
2: That has President Trump rallying the faithful on behalf of that plan to beef up ID requirements when voting.
8: Everybody call John Thune at the Senate. He's the leader of the Republican Party, and tell him to get this stuff approved.
2: The president at a rally in suburban Atlanta. Reconciliation is the process that bypasses the Senate's ability to filibuster. In this case, the bill bundles money for defense, emergency help for farmers, and includes portions of the Save America Act. Or, as Minnesota Democrat Angie Craig puts it,
28: $10 billion for election rigging.
2: But some Democrats did join with Republicans in passing the Stop Insider Trading Act, which would ban members of Congress from trading stocks.
29: Congress has got to clean up its act. And obviously, it could be better bill on stock trading, but, it, you know, half a glass of water is better than no water.
2: Washington State Democrat Marie Glusenkamp-Perez was a yes, joining Republicans like Pennsylvania's Scott Perry.
30: For too long, too many members of Congress have come to Washington to enrich themselves on insider information. It is wrong, and it has to stop.
2: Critics say it's not a true stock trading ban because it would let lawmakers keep whatever stocks they already have in their portfolios. And it does not include the president, vice president, or cabinet members, both present and future. I'm Rich Johnson.
7: While it does not have hurricane force winds, Tropical Storm Bertha made landfall Wednesday afternoon along the Gulf Coast in Louisiana, bringing drenching rain and some flooding along with power outages. As Bertha tracks into Texas, correspondent Clayton Neville reports.
4: Bertha creating dangerous beach conditions and the threat of flooding across the southeast. The storm made landfall in Louisiana's St. Bernard Parish on Wednesday afternoon. It sustained winds of about 45 miles per hour. Jamie Rome with the National Hurricane Center says heavy rains in the storm system were well away from the storm center.
31: And this is what's keeping the flood potential down and will continue to keep the flood potential down for Louisiana.
4: Louisiana Governor Jeff Landry says that his state was ready and is pleased that the storm wasn't as damaging as it could have been.
32: I want to thank everyone out there who prayed real hard that this storm would not affect Louisiana as other storms have.
4: Bertha, just the second named storm of this Atlantic hurricane season. I'm Clayton Neville.
7: New York City Mayor Zohran Mamdani has called Benjamin Netanyahu a war criminal and openly spoke about arresting the Israeli prime minister if he comes to New York City. Katie Clark reports that questions remain as to if Mamdani has the legal authority to act, while the Trump administration has already rebuked the idea.
1: The annual United Nations General Assembly is scheduled for September in New York City. Leaders like Prime Minister of Israel Benjamin Netanyahu could be in New York for the event. He is facing charges by the International Criminal Court for alleged war crimes stemming from the October 7, 2023 attacks. New York City Mayor Zoran Mondami spoke to the New York Times about the possibility of arresting Netanyahu if he comes to New York in September.
3: Prime Minister Netanyahu belongs in The Hague. He's a war criminal who has been charged by the International Criminal Court. I've also said that I will follow the laws that we have here in New York City because I believe that there's an importance in following the law as a leader who presides over our city, and that's something that I plan to do.
1: Mamdani faces legal challenges regarding arresting Netanyahu, including violating federal laws. Pennsylvania Senator John Fetterman speaking on Fox News Channel's Maria Bartiromo show.
5: Such a tough guy to say that kind of thing. He has no way to do that. Of course, obviously, America's not even part of that corrupt court. Sit down and focus on the problems that they have in New York.
1: The Israeli government rejects the charges and says they are politically motivated. It's not clear if Netanyahu will be present at the UN Assembly. I'm Katie Clark.
7: President Trump took a victory lap Wednesday after his endorsed candidate won the GOP primary for governor in Arizona. Correspondent Mike Hempen reports that Andy Biggs, who voted to overturn the 2020 election results in Congress, overwhelmingly beat his challenger to face current Governor Katie Hobbs in November.
6: Congressman Andy Biggs has won the Republican nomination for Arizona governor. Biggs overwhelmingly defeated fellow Congressman David Schweikert in the primary. He'll face Democratic Governor Katie Hobbs in what could be one of the closest governor races in November. Biggs is a fierce ally of President Trump and was endorsed by the president. Democrats are locked in a close primary contest in a battleground U.S. House district. Emergency physician Amish Shah is leading Marlene Galan Woods for the chance to take on Jay Feely, the former Arizona Cardinals kicker who won the Republican primary with Trump's endorsement. I'm Mike Hempen.
7: New Jersey's new election controversy gets DOJ's attention and the slap heard around baseball when America This Week continues after these messages.
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7: New Jersey made a shocking announcement Tuesday. Governor Mikey Sherrill said that a glitch in the state's Motor Vehicle Commission computer allowed roughly 6,600 non-citizens to register to vote in New Jersey from 2023 to 2024. Roughly 400 of them actually cast votes. Sherrill said that the names are being removed from the voter rolls and that the non-citizens had been registered through no fault of their own because of a serious software error in New Jersey's motor vehicle system, an error that has allegedly now been fixed. While the number of non-citizens who voted in New Jersey is a tiny percentage of the state's overall electorate, the finding could add fuel to President Trump's claims that non-citizens are voting in large numbers in U.S. elections. It's the slap that everyone's talking about. A young man who did not stand for the national anthem at a Chicago Cubs game was smacked in the back of the head by a Vietnam War veteran. Sue Aller reports on what happened and also what took place between the two men following the head slap.
14: A confrontation over the national anthem at Wrigley Field is going viral, but not for the reason you'd expect. Before Sunday's Cubs-Twins game, video captured an older fan, later identified as a Vietnam veteran, slapping a younger fan on the back of the head after the man stayed seated during the Star-Spangled Banner. The veteran can be heard telling him to stand up before the slap. The video quickly spread online, drawing mixed reactions, but what happened after the cameras stopped rolling tells a different story. The younger fan told police he didn't want the veteran removed from the game or charged. The two men spoke face-to-face, apologized to each other, and reportedly shared a beer before the game continued. Chicago police say no report was filed. The Cubs say while they encourage fans to stand during the anthem, physical confrontations violate the team's code of conduct. And legally, standing for the anthem is tradition, not a requirement. The U.S. flag code recommends the etiquette, but it's voluntary, with no legal penalty for staying seated. I'm Sue Aller.
7: That's our show for today. America This Week is produced by Jeff McKay. I'm John Trout. This is Westwood One.
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2: Hello, everyone. Welcome to Carolina Perspective. I'm Sherry Bernardi. Our topic this morning is education, more specifically, homeschooling. My guest is Zan Tyler, and she is the founder of the South Carolina Association of Independent Home Schools. So how's the school year been going at your house? So we're going to talk about a possible alternative for you. Zan, welcome to the program. It's such a pleasure to meet you.
3: Well, thank you, Sherry. It is a real pleasure to be here. Charleston is one of our favorite places.
2: Yay. Tell me, how did you start this journey of on education and you know, homeschooling?
3: Well, actually, I started homeschooling in 1984, and I just had my oldest son was 5, turning 6. He was the only one in his little avant-garde kindergarten class that wasn't reading. So that caused me concern, and a friend of mine recommended that we just hold him back. Well, one thing led to another. The school district said yes, and they said no, and private schools were filled. And a friend of mine who had been a public school teacher gave me a book called Homegrown Kids and said, you need to consider home education, which I thought was the most bizarre thing I had ever heard. Now, this is 1984.
2: Oh, yeah.
3: And so I summarily dismissed the idea, but I read the book and I was really fascinated with the concept of parents having a warm, loving environment as they educate their kids with plenty of time for exploration, exploring their interests, and also having a heart for serving others. So to make a long story short, we felt a little trapped because I wasn't putting tie in the first grade. So I just said to our school district, well, I'll have to homeschool him. And they said, well, we've gotten more lenient with that kind of thing. So evidently they had approved one person to homeschool for 1 year, and she had been a certified teacher. I had been an economics major. So after the District 2 school board in Richland County turned me down, I went to visit the state superintendent of education, who had been a friend of my mom's and had observed her classroom while he was getting his PhD. And he told me if I continued down this path of homeschooling, he would have me put in jail.
2: Oh, my gosh.
3: So we started our homeschooling journey amidst a lot of controversy. And so we actually spent the next 8 years as a family, either in court or the legislature.
2: Oh, my gosh.
3: And finally got a good law passed in 1992, after 8 years of a whole lot of trouble.
2: Gosh. Well, did your son pick up the reading habit after all of that?
3: Oh, absolutely. He just needed a little bit more time. Excuse me. I'm so sorry.
2: No,
3: needed a little bit more time. And one educational psychologist said he needed time for his brain to grow and both hemispheres to work together well. So everybody had all kinds of theories. But one day he just picked up a book and started reading like he had always been reading day he was born.
2: That's fantastic. My gosh. I mean, I would think at some point during all of that, you would have said, look, just go to school and do the best you can. You know what I mean? Because that's a lot to all of a sudden throw yourself into. But again, it's for your son. It's for your child.
3: Yes, that's exactly right. You know, you'll do anything for your kids. And then I actually fell in love. I don't know what's called this thing in my throat.
2: No, we've all got it.
3: So let me rephrase that thought for a minute.
2: Okay.
3: Yeah, so I just fell in love with homeschooling, and having Ty and John at home was pretty remarkable. I had graduated from Spring Valley High School and Furman University, so I felt like I had gotten a really good education in this state.
2: Yeah.
3: But this was unique and different. I could focus on their interest. We did a lot of creative things. I just loved being with my children.
2: Oh, yeah.
3: And in spite of all of the turmoil and the stress, they were growing and learning and doing so well. We just kept doing it. We ended up homeschooling for 21 years.
2: Wow. You know, and I hate to say this because, you know, I had great parents, great parents. But, you know, when we would have a day off from school or it'd be a holiday, my mom would be like, oh, when are you people going back to school? Or like, because, you know, she was a housewife. She was used to, you know, having her shows on TV and, you know, answering the buzzer on the washer and dryer and planning dinner. And when we were running in and out going, hey, I'm hungry. Oh, what's to eat? How come don't we have any more cola or whatever? You know, she would be like, oh, when are you people going back to school? Yeah. And that was kind of, I hate to say it, Mom, sorry, but that was kind of, you know, the feeling then. And then I feel as though if anyone would have brought up, you know, your kids would really benefit, there were three of us, benefit from homeschooling. I think my mother, and I think a lot of people say this, Zan, that they say, oh, I'm not smart enough to teach school. I'm not smart enough to teach my kid. A lot of people think that, you know, if you're not trained as a teacher, how can you possibly teach out of the school system and in your home?
3: Right. Well, you know, my mother was really an excellent public school teacher. And she always told me, you learn by teaching, not really by the education you receive. Mm-hmm. But the other thing is a lot of the education courses are about classroom management, and they need to be. And how do you teach a group of kids? Homeschooling, on the other hand, is a one-on-one endeavor where you're not managing 20 kids. You're looking at three or five or however many children you have,
2: right,
3: figuring out what their learning styles are, what their interests are, what motivates them, what demotivates them, and you can really tailor a curriculum around them. Now, when we started homeschooling, there were maybe one curriculum company that would sell to homeschoolers, and we had to be really creative. But now the resources for teaching and helping the process are really amazing, including videos and co-ops and all types of resources available for homeschooling parents.
2: Oh, and I would think that's because the demand is growing or has been for those items. So, you know, if there's a demand, someone's going to say, oh, we've got to put something out there because these parents want it. They're sincere in their efforts and they want the best for their kids. Where does homeschooling rank here in South Carolina? Is it growing? Has it been kind of stagnant? Is it still on the starting block, ready to take off? Or where are we in all of this?
3: You know, I would say, like everybody else, we've exploded since COVID.
2: Wow.
3: Homeschooling has been a steady growth. I mean, for the first 8 years when there were all those legal issues, of course, the growth was very, very small. And when I started the organization you talked about, South Carolina Association of Independent Homeschools, which mm-hmm. I'll call SCAVE, we started with 120 families in 1990. Well, you know, now I'm not sure of the numbers. I would guess 40,000 in the state. Wow. I read something last night that 8% of South Carolinians, of South Carolina students are being homeschooled. I don't know how accurate that was. And mm-hmm. so there are all kinds of numbers people can check with the State Department of Education, but I'm guessing somewhere around 40,000 would be my guess.
2: I would think that some parents may take on the job of homeschooling because of the situation like you explained with your son. Others, though, are looking at the schools a little differently, and I think that all the online teaching that happened during COVID, a lot of parents were awakened to what was happening in the classrooms. A lot of them didn't like some of the messages the teachers were putting out there, maybe a little too left-leaning or there were too many distractions, and parents were wondering, well, no wonder my child might be falling behind a little or not doing as well as I think they should do. Look what's happening in the classroom.
3: Well, that's absolutely correct. And, you know, when I can remember in 1999, I flew up to do a piece with the Today Show, and they had pretty much been very negative toward homeschooling. And I asked them, is this an informative piece? And if so, why? And it was right when Columbine had happened.
2: Oh, gosh.
3: And so, you know, 1999 was the beginning of seeing whole groups of parents who said they would never homeschool considering it because of the safety aspect.
2: Mm-hmm.
3: So we know, you know, that safety in our schools, no matter how hard people try, has become more and more of an issue. So a lot of parents homeschool because they're concerned about safety issues. Others are concerned about the content they're getting, and they want to be the one to teach their children about identity, and they want to teach their children about faith, and they don't want that to be a curtailed conversation, their faith. And so, you know, people have lots of reasons. I say that we can homeschool for all of those reasons because it works so well academically. You know, so many of the test scores come back. In the early days, it was like 90. It was like our test scores were on average between the 75th and 85th percentile on average with standardized test scores. And I'll never forget the lobbyist for the State Department of Education in one of our hearings saying, "Gentlemen in this committee, if you had one school district or one school with test scores like this homeschooling organization, you would not only be deregulating them, you would be finding out what works."
2: Wow.
3: And so, you know, so we're seeing, you know, we're just seeing now college admissions personnel are seeking homeschool students because one man told me, he said, they have all this intellectual vitality. They're not burned out being in an institutional setting. And the other thing he said is these kids are so independent in their learning. They come in not expecting to have their handheld. They know how to use a syllabus, and they know how to get to work. And he said, "Dan, that really surprised me because I thought these kids would be tied to their mom's apron strings. But they come onto our campuses. They're intellectually vibrant, like I said, and they're leaders."
2: Yeah.
3: And so, you know, we see that. Joe and I were invited to this Army educator tour a couple of years ago, and we had a chance then to speak to a 2-star general. And I was able to ask him, you know, "You used to not accept our diplomas. You made our kids get GEDs. They couldn't go into officer training. Why now are you recruiting homeschoolers?" And he said, "Well, during COVID, we had all of our graduations for all of our courses online." And he said, "One of our toughest courses is an explosives course. I'm sorry, I can't remember the exact name of it." But he said it involves physics and chemistry, all kinds of science. And in our graduation, I asked the third graduate, "Where did you go to school so I can recognize you?" And he said, "Oh, I was homeschooled."
2: Wow.
3: And he said, "Well, my congratulations to your parents." And the salutatorian, "Well, where did you go to school so I can recognize your school?" He said, "Oh, I was homeschooled." And he said, "When I got to the valedictorian in the class who was also homeschooled, I realized we were missing the boat."
2: Wow. Wow. I mean, but I have heard those stories where someone might get a student will get what's called, you know, a free ride at like one of the Ivy League schools or major universities, and they were homeschooled, which I would sit there and think, how does that happen? You know, their parents must be geniuses we'll get into, you know, how you do it in the materials, but I want to reintroduce you to our audience. If you're just joining us, we're talking to Zan Tyler. She's the founder of the South Carolina Association of Independent Home Schools. So is there such a thing as, because, I mean, if you're homeschooled, are you connected to a school, like a brick and mortar school in your neighborhood or in within your attendance lines? Can there be a hybrid where you go a couple days and you stay home and learn a couple days? I mean, what are the variations of this?
3: Well, now there are more variations than we could talk about in 2 hours on the air.
2: Oh, my gosh.
3: You know, it used to be when I started homeschooling, you went through your school district and that was it.
2: Yeah.
3: And you got approval from your school district. When SCAE started, we actually were given the same power by the General Assembly as local school districts in approving homeschooling programs. So people no longer had to go through their school districts. And that was 1992.
2: Mm-hmm.
3: And now they're third option groups, they're called. That bill passed in 1995, where homeschoolers can go through one of many organizations in the state to be approved legally and also to get the support they need. So an equal access law passed several years ago, and homeschoolers can play in sports or attend some classes depending on the school district. Where we've got a bill in the legislature to that effect right now because there have been some discrepancies and some discrimination along those lines.
2: Yeah.
3: But we're seeing all kinds of things now: co-ops, hybrid schools, video schools. There are as many ways to homeschool probably as there are families.
2: Wow. Do you think that the way that school has always been done traditionally, starting, you know, with maybe the little red schoolhouse in some of the, you know, very rural communities to what they are now, which, God, some campuses, I'm amazed at like Wando High School, just how huge the campus is. And I thought,
3: right.
2: I went to high school in Virginia, and I was in like the newest school. We were in the newest school in the district at the time, and I guess mine was the fifth class to graduate out of it. But I thought it was huge, and it's nothing compared to what you see now. I mean, these places where you'd almost think a student would get lost in them. You know, is
3: well
2: that part of the problem with some kids going to these massive schools with like several thousand kids in them?
3: You know, that could be absolutely one of the problems. I know when I went to Spring Valley High School back in the late 70s, we had 3,500 kids in that school. And so that was a large school even then. But I do think that the beauty of homeschooling is having that one-on-one teacher or coach. You know, sometimes our preferred homeschool parents is coaches, because we may not know everything we need to know, but we are so motivated to find for our children mm-hmm. what they need in terms of preparing them for career or college or whatever. And I just, the efficiency and the effectiveness on one-on-one tutoring, I think, is what makes homeschooling work so well. The dynamics of a strong family, parents working together with children, being exposed to all age levels. My kids were just exposed, you know, to not just 20 fourth graders, but to grandparents and great grandparents
2: yeah.
3: and people in the community we came in contact with, and, you know, just all strata of society. And so we just believe that socialization was one of the strengths of homeschooling.
2: Mm-hmm. See, and some people would say, no, socialization happens in the big brick and mortar schoolhouse.
3: Yes. Yes, I understand where they're coming from. But what we saw is that our kids not only had a lot of time for exploring their interests, but a lot of times to be involved in service initiatives.
2: Yeah.
3: And so, you know, we spent, you know, oh, I don't know, every year we worked a lot with some widows in our church. We were involved in an inner city tutoring initiative. Where we went every Wednesday, and when my boys were teenagers, they tutored, and Lizzie and I tutored another child. And both of my sons had an opportunity to work with kids who were really sick, where the parents were homeschooling and just needed a little help and a respite. So I don't know. I just found homeschooling to be such a rich and positive environment.
2: Yeah.
3: One educator who was a homeschooler said, you know, where they can fashion themselves in silence far away from the madding crowd, you know.
2: Yeah.
3: So, yeah, you know.
2: I am familiar. Yeah. Yeah. Let me stop down for a second, let everyone know who I'm talking to, Zan Tyler. She's the founder of the South Carolina Association of Independent Home Schools. I hope maybe you're getting some ideas as to what you might want to do next school year. Zana, is it too late to switch horses at this time? I mean, schools are into the second semester. Is now the time to just ride out the rest of the school year and consider homeschooling, you know, in the fall?
3: Well, I will tell you, at SCAES, we get calls every day through April, people wanting to just switch educational plans.
2: Yeah.
3: And so we have people all the time coming into homeschooling. We have people coming in at the beginning of the school year, the beginning of the second semester. But, you know, we just had an instance where a mom called and her child had been bullied physically. Oh. And she just felt like she needed to take the child out of school. And, you know, so we, the South Carolina is such that you can begin homeschooling anytime during the year.
2: Oh, that's positive. Let me ask you something that's been in the news lately. You know, the new administration in Washington trying to make the government lean and work for the taxpayer, which would be nice. But they're talking about, you know, what's going to happen to the Department of Education. I have always been told that there's nothing more grassroots than your schools. And yet we've got this federal entity that kind of, you know, tells you what to test on and tells you all these rules and you have to do this and you have to do that. Do we need, in your opinion, do we need the Department of Education on the federal level?
3: Well, you know, the Department of Education didn't come around until Jimmy Carter,
2: right,
3: when he named that as a cabinet position. And we probably had some of our highest literacy rates up until that point.
2: Mm-hmm.
3: And I just believe, I mean, the U.S. Constitution has nothing to say about education. And I think one of the reasons is that the closer schools are to local government, I think the better off we all are.
2: Yes.
3: You know, we made it for many, many years without a federal Department of Education. And when we can take care of our own schools and our own children, I just think that's best.
2: I tend to agree. I mean, I had one son, interesting enough, he's grown up to be a teacher. And he's got his master's degree. And he's an English teacher here in the Lowcountry. And he enjoys it, but it's like paperwork. It's all the little insulary, all the little other things that he says gets in the way of him being able to plan what he would like to plan for his classes.
3: Yeah, that's right. And I do think that the closer we stay to a local government, a state government, local school boards, that parents have more freedom.
2: Mm-hmm.
3: Now, with homeschooling, I would say you have the ultimate freedom in education.
2: Oh,
3: and
2: yes.
3: And to teach what you want when you want. And our kids are doing so well on tests and in life that I think people don't have to worry about how homeschooling kids are faring.
2: Yes, yes. What if you have a child who has a disability? Is it, I don't know how this works. I don't know if the government lets you bring people into your home with special skills to teach your child, or are they better off with a special ed teacher in a school, or how might that work?
3: Well, actually, there are two huge growing facets of homeschooling right now, and one is the African-American community, and the other is with people with kids who have special needs.
2: Oh.
3: And we are just seeing that when they come home, like at SCAES, our organization, we have a special needs department with special needs counselors who can help them figure out, you know, a diagnosis or send them to a specialist who can help them figure out that diagnosis and then just give them tips on how to homeschool effectively within the parameters or the needs that the child has. And it's been extremely effective because I think probably no one benefits as much from one-on-one education as a child depending on their special needs or whatever makes them an exceptional learner. And so we are seeing quite a bit of success in the homeschooling community with kids who do have special needs.
2: Okay, all right. And does a homeschooled student get to go to prom and get in the yearbook?
3: Yes,
2: come on.
3: This is
2: what's important to the students. Okay.
3: So now I know I'm speaking from my Columbia perspective.
2: Okay.
3: But in the mid 1990s, Joe and I started a co-op with another group, and now this co-op, my grandkids have gone. This co-op has grown strong, probably 350 kids. They have a prom every year, and they have a yearbook. And I know that there are organizations in Charleston who do the same thing.
2: Oh.
3: So as our, you know, as our high schoolers, as there are more high schoolers and they coalesce and have student councils or class groups or co-op groups, there are these proms and all these other opportunities that are springing up all the time.
2: Okay. Because, you know, got to get in the yearbook. Got to have people sign your yearbook, you know. Pass that around the school bus.
3: That's right. I can remember the first year we homeschooled, people would say, well, is it legal? What about socialization? What about the prom? What about PE? What about physics? You know?
2: Oh, I can imagine. I can imagine what you faced.
3: I can happily say all those things were red herrings.
2: Okay. All right. And what do you think of the, I'm surprised it hasn't happened sooner, but the idea of restricting student cell phone use and possession during the school day?
3: Well, you know, I know that there's some parents that are worried about safety and they want their child to have access to their phones all the time so they can be in touch. But, you know, I just think we have become a screen crazy society. And the more we can get our kids away from the screens for certain hours a day, be outside, read a book, talk to real people in real conversation, I think we all benefit from that.
2: I think you're right. I have heard, when my son was younger and I'd say, why are you sitting in your room with the door closed? He goes, oh, I'm talking to friends. I said, go see them. I mean, this is something I really don't understand with today's young people. I'd rather text or Skype or whatever. And it's like, well, I think in moderation, but why, don't you ever want to go out? Let me tell you, Zan, my mom would chase us out of the house saying, of course, we didn't have the screens back then, but it was like, go out and play. Go ride a bike. Go see your friends. Go to your friend's house. Something.
3: Well, you know, there's all types of research that shows the value of being outside mm-hmm. and what it does for children mentally and educationally, all those other things, and being with people, being physically with people, I think is important. I think we can all do well by minimizing our screen time. Mm-hmm. We're never going to be a society without screen time anymore. But I would say there have been some really harmful effects of social media.
2: Yeah, I keep my phone just muted. I can't take all the little buzzes and bings and dings and everything that I didn't grow up with this. And I'm, grateful to have a smartphone, but I wish it would shut up sometimes. It's just just too much sometimes. We have just a little over a minute left. If people want to learn more about dipping a toe into this homeschooling idea, how do they do that?
3: Well, they can reach our organization at schomeschooling.com, schomeschooling.com. I actually have a podcast, the Zan Tyler podcast, Thriving in Your Homeschool. And wherever they listen to podcasts, people can reach that. And then I know that there are many organizations in the Charleston area and I'm sure if you Google those, you can find them.
2: Yeah. When I didn't even know your organization, or I was just a few days ago, just thought, I'm just going to Google homeschooling, Low Country, South Carolina. And oh my gosh, there was all kinds of stuff that came up. I thought, if you can't find information, you're just not trying because it's out there. We are out of time. I hate to say it. Zan Tyler, she is the founder of the South Carolina Association of Independent Homeschools. It has been a delight speaking with you, and I hope we get to do it again. Thanks so much.
3: Well, thank you so much, Sherry, for the opportunity.
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3: Touching down safely in Kazakhstan this morning, a parachuting capsule containing NASA astronaut Chris Williams and Russian cosmonauts Sergei Kudsverkov and Sergei Mikhaev. The three spent 241 days aboard the International Space Station. They've been replaced by another astronaut and two cosmonauts way up there. Typhoon Noel has weakened to a tropical storm in southern China. Over 800,000 people are evacuated. Hundreds of flights have been canceled in and out of Hong Kong, the big financial hub. Should cities ban large overnight gatherings, citing concerns about gun violence? Rochester, New York, just banned crowds of 10 or more people in public spaces after 11 p.m. without a permit. There's mixed reaction in another city in the state, Buffalo.
4: 21 and over would be sufficient.
5: I think that is crazy that they're doing that to people now.
6: It would be very hard to enforce. And then it could get ugly, too, when they do try to step in and enforce.
7: It just creates more of an avenue for potential trivial arrests and more police involvement, unfortunately.
3: Welcome to Philly. LeBron signs are up around the city now that LeBron James announced online that he is signing with the 76ers. Joe Varden, an NBA reporter for The Athletic.
8: No one's saying how long LeBron knew that it was going to be Philadelphia, but those around him did not know.
3: Caitlin Clark and Team Spoon outlasted Marina Mabry and Team Coop, 129-122 in the WNBA All-Star Game. Chuck Sievertson, ABC News.
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14: 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There's a little box that says request a consultation. That's where you go if you want to talk to these two very bright individuals about health insurance coverage. You can also contact them by phone, 843-779-8243, 843-779-8243. If you're new to the program, don't worry. We repeat those often, the website and the phone number. This show hopes to help you when

0: it comes to getting something you really can't do without, and that's health insurance. And I have to think that you're very busy now, even though it's not Medicare time, which, you know, started this whole ball rolling. But you must get calls from people who say, okay, it's time for me to talk about this. No matter what my finances are, I need the coverage. What do you got?
1: Yes. So this is always a busy time. We say this throughout the year. Things may be a little slower, but people are always in need of education for health insurance. People always are in a situation at some point in their life where this is a need and they don't know where to go. And that is what One Health Benefits offers. Is our company, Michael and I, we offer creative solutions to that situation, whether you are retiring, whether you have a child that is losing insurance. People, you know, it's funny, I was, I'm in charge of the walking club here in Daniel Island. I'm the DI walking club. Yeah. And, you know, I'm walking with some of the women and they're like, yeah, for a period I was uninsured. And I'm thinking, these people live in $1 million houses, and there was a time where they were uninsured.
0: Wow. Wow.
1: I mean, why would you ever be uninsured? The people, and she just said, well, I didn't know what to, like, where to go. And, you know, wow, you could have lost everything by having, and I tell this story. I mean, I just had another one this past week where people who have a lot of money, I mean, this guy lives in the city. You can't be poor and live in our city. It's pretty nice houses. And his wife was having AFib and they were uninsured. And I'm like thinking, now you want insurance. I can't get it for you now. It's a pre-existing condition and there's no enrollment period. So they're like, you got to be able to do something. She's going to need to have surgery.
0: Wow.
1: I'm thinking, you guys are millionaires. Why? I don't understand why insurance wasn't something that everybody prioritized.
0: Yeah.
1: So we're here to educate because it's not something that you can afford not to have. Those situations come up and now it's devastating for them because they're going to be paying a lot of money and it's not an option. She has AFib and she's going to need an ablation. So these are things that hopefully our show educates you to realize there are places to go. Our services cost you nothing. And this is big time. This isn't like, did I order the right dog food? Is there a cornmeal in that dog? This is big time. You know, these are things that are life changing. And we take a lot of pride in that to make sure we respect that. And, you know, I took it upon myself to say to these people, here's what you need to do. Okay, you need to go to the doctors, find out what's going on, call me, and I will help you get the best price for everything. That's not part of my job by any means, but I'm going to do that to help them.
0: There is a plan out there for anyone, correct? I mean, there's no one that can't be insured.
1: There's something out there for everybody. You know, when people say, I didn't have any money, well, then you're the one who shouldn't be uninsured the most because guess what? The government helps you if you didn't have any money. It's usually not those people who are uninsured. It's the people who have money. And I get it. You're paying a lot because you're not getting any help because I'm one of those too. So I pay a lot for my health insurance. And when I use it, I still pay a lot. But it's not something you can say, you know what? Screw the system. I'm just not going to buy any. I'll just self-pay. Unfortunately, you can't do that because when that day comes, when something big happens, that doesn't work. Yeah, it sure works for weenie things like doctor's visits, an x-ray, maybe blood work, which is still very expensive. But you get something big happens, and it doesn't mean if you say I'm healthy, like I told you the situation where a woman fell and broke her arm, the surgery, they wanted $200,000 up front.
0: Her broken
1: arm. She's still healthy. I mean, it doesn't make her, that's not something that's going to cause mortality. But do you see what I'm saying is you can't afford not to have it. So if you do have money, those are usually people who don't want it because it makes them mad. And I get it. I totally get it, guys. But what I would do is we can help find you a plan that is the least expensive that gives you a stop loss. And I must say stop loss 1,000 times on this show, because it is ultimately the only thing you need to cover yourself for.
0: And for people who don't know what that is, explain.
1: Stop loss. Yep. So, Michael, go ahead. You explain stop loss.
2: Worst case scenario. God forbid something major happens to you. You are capped at a specific spending limit, and you are covered for the rest of the year.
1: Here's an example, guys, to make it real. I tell you this all the time, but I get blood work every 6 weeks. It's about $4,000 worth of blood work. I hit my worst case scenario, my stop loss, in January. I just got off the phone with my doctor now, and she just ordered another $6,000 in blood work. I don't care. You know why? I hit my out-of-pocket in January. Now the carrier pays 100%. And I'm like, add this on, might as well, right? I mean, it doesn't matter at this point, because now they pay 100%. So anything I need done from January on, the end of January, I don't pay anything for, because I've hit my stop loss.
0: It's and that's really people, kind of miraculous, isn't it? I mean, it really is great that they have those kind of policies in place. A stop loss.
1: No, that is health insurance.
0: Yeah.
1: That's the whole purpose.
2: Yeah. The whole purpose of having it is so that you are, you know, you're not going bankrupt due to your medical costs.
1: But let's reiterate this, guys. This is all you need to know. You need a stop loss. Okay. Here's an example. We're all by law have to have car insurance, right? Okay. Do you insure yourself for the car washes? That would be stupid, okay? You insure yourself for that major accident. That is what people need to understand is it's okay. I know you can pay for a doctor's visit, but you need a stop loss. You need to know that you're not going to lose everything you have because you have a worst case scenario. And you also, what people forget is you're getting the negotiated discount that the carrier has with the providers. So, for example, I was going to give you one from where I used to live because it was a pretty good example. I will give it to you. So you haven't heard of them, but they're called UPMC. It's one of the largest carriers in Western PA. I ruptured my posterior tibial tendon in my foot. My surgery was $26,000, okay? Because I had their insurance and I went to their facility, they were actually an integrated facility. They owned the health insurance and they owned the hospital. My negotiated discount rate was 80%. That is incredible. So all I owed was 80% of that $26,000 that went to my deductible, my out-of-pocket.
0: Yeah.
1: Do you see the benefit and how important it is to be insured?
2: Another example is, let's say you need to get an MRI. I mean, cost of an MRI without insurance can range all the way up to like $3,500.
0: I know.
2: And, you know, but you have insurance, they've got an adjusted rate. You know, they bring it down to the contracted rate, and now you're only paying a tenth of that instead of the whole $3,500. It's just, it's so important. I mean, the contracted rate is really what helps keep those costs down.
0: It's really something that we have that. And I know it's in policies, but I mean, just the idea of, you know, giving people a break when they need it the most. If you need some of these heavy duty tests or a surgery or whatever, I think even if they didn't have a stop loss, people might still go broke paying health costs.
1: Yeah, and I think it's just a mindset too. I mean, I get it, guys. I'm a high utilizer, so I totally get it. It makes me really mad when I have to spend, you know, that first $6,000 for blood work. It makes me really mad. You know, it's a lot of money. And I know though, it is what it is. I mean, I'm very transparent. I hold nothing back. It makes me mad to think that I had to pay to have children. You know, those in vitros I did were all out of my own pocket. I get it, but it is what it is. And we need to make sure that we protect our families from that not having you know, like they call me and they're like, what do we do? I'm like, I can't do anything now other than help guide you through the worst case scenario.
0: Yeah. Yeah. Well, it's cautionary tale. 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
0: 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There's also a phone number, 843-779-8243. 843-779-8243. I would imagine, you guys, that the conversations you have with the different clients depends on the age of the client. If you're talking to a 30-year-old who's single, unencumbered, no family, yada, yada, yada, that kind of thing. We can all think back. It wasn't that long ago. But let's say you're 30 and you're footloose and fancy free, but you're like, well, I should talk to someone about this. Or if you're in your 60s, or if you're 70, or, you know, you're older than 30, the conversations, are they that different when it comes to health needs?
1: Go ahead, Michael. You go.
2: Well, I mean, obviously, we get a lot of young people that are like, I'm completely healthy. You know, why do I need insurance? And of course, we do the whole education thing about, again, what Dina said, stop loss and having, you know, coverage to make sure of those unexpected things. As far as differentiating between somebody who's 60 and somebody who's 30, to us it's the same. It's all about education and about knowing what's out there for you, worst case scenario, what happens. And I just think that obviously if you're our age, closer to 60, you're probably going to have a few more health problems, and you start getting into talking about Medicare and those types of things. But yeah, I think sometimes it's a pretty big difference between somebody who's 30 and somebody who's 65. But, you know, we just try to treat everybody the same way, try to educate them, make sure that they know what's out there. We try to make sure they understand it's not good to have no insurance. You should never not have a plan. Always something for the just in case. Don't you think so, Dina?
1: Absolutely. And there's just, like I said, so I know it's hard to understand this, but if you call, we'll find an option for you that at least gives you some protection. And with legislation out there, it's hard. I get it. It's hard to understand what is available. You know, we had the biggest change in the history of me. Well, I guess second to when Obamacare came out 15 years ago, that was the biggest change. Mm-hmm. But this last year was the toughest year ever since then in my industry. There were so many changes. It was a tough year, and a lot of people went uninsured. And now they're being very strict, and they're asking for so much proof that, you know, it was so willy-nilly where, you know, if you didn't get it, I might be able to get your insurance. Now it's a definite no if you don't have this and that. It's pretty strict. So it's important, you know, to have someone like Michael and I who are licensed agents who follow legislation and who know the ins and outs to how we can best serve you.
0: Is having stricter guidelines, does that save the whole machine money? The whole industry?
1: Yeah, it does, because, you know, before you could let someone slip in who, you know, we didn't know, you know, they're like, yeah, I had credible coverage. I did. And I'm like, okay. And they did, but they weren't asking for proof. So chances are these people were buying insurance just because they needed it. Right. Mm-hmm. And then what's going to happen to the system? It's going to combust, because you can't just have sickness feeding a system. It can't. Then the rates go higher and higher and higher because they're paying out more than they're bringing in.
0: Yeah.
1: Then the whole system combusts. So there's a really good reason for all this.
0: So,
1: you know, the rules.
0: Yeah. Give me an example, or give us an example of how people were, I don't want to say cheating the system, but they were kind of, weren't they?
2: Well, it's not that they were cheating the system. It's just that they didn't know. And the system was so lax. It was so lax that, you know, we had options that we could go ahead and get them into a plan. But now they've changed the rules quite a bit, and certain situations now where we were able to enroll somebody, we just can't do that anymore.
0: You know, it's so funny to hear, well, things were so lax, because really, you face regulation every time you turn around, it seems like, and our lawmakers just go to work to think, what kind of new law can we institute now? And it's funny to hear that things were so lax and people were just jumping on the wagon, you know, say, oh yeah, I need health care. You know, it just sounds funny that of all things would become so relaxed where we're just ruled by regulation?
1: Well, it has to be, because if not, it would be abused and it wouldn't work. So it's been very lax the last couple of years. It's not like that now. It's for the good. I guess that was your original question.
0: Yeah.
1: And it is for the good, because we got to make sure the system works. You know, it's kind of like dental. You know, with dental plans, you can get a dental plan any time of year. So how are the carriers supposed to protect themselves from covering an implant, right, that may cost $6,000? How are they supposed to protect themselves if you buy it and you can cancel at any time and they give you $6,000 and you paid $35 for the premium? So what they do is they put a one-year waiting period. So if you can't just call to get it next month, you got to pay into the system, and it makes sense.
0: Yeah, I can see that. I mean, I mean, some people might go, oh man, but I need it now. Well, yeah, we all need everything right now. Wouldn't that be great if everything you wanted, you got right now? But when it comes to this kind of thing, no, I think that's good. You know, let some time.
2: Well, I get that all the time, too. Yeah. I mean, I get people that call me and say, hey, I've got major dental work I need to done. I need a plan.
1: And I get, yeah, and I get that.
0: Now.
1: I mean, they don't do this for a living. And I get why you think that. But once I explain it to them, they do understand.
0: Yeah.
1: I'm like, how can they get, you would cancel the plan after you got the implant. Why would you continue to pay? You got your implant, you got your $6,000 for them. Why would you continue to pay? Honestly, you wouldn't. Well, how can they stay in business? So most people are very understanding of that, but it's important you know it up front and prepare for it.
2: Right, right.
0: Yeah. Because I would think, well, no, I don't know. I was going to say if there is a system, there's always someone trying to undermine it or get the better of it. And we're dealing with a commodity, or when you think about health insurance, that can be run into big money, and you have to have the regulation, or like you say, the whole thing can fall down, the whole thing can collapse, and we need those safeguards.
1: Because absolutely, there's a reason for it.
0: Yeah, because we all want that coverage to work when we absolutely need it. And as I say, I overdo it sometimes. You never know how the day is going to end. You have to know that coverage is there. If you've done your part, that when you need it, it's there for you. Definitely. We are, we should take another break. Well, we have a little time. Anything we want to dovetail on that last conversation about following the rule?
1: Yeah, no, we get it because, like I said, people forget I'm a consumer too. And I'm a high utilizer, and I have kids. And I tell the story before, my son moved from Colorado to Florida, and his job didn't start insurance until January 3rd. Mm. So he's like, well, I'll just be on insured January 1st and 2nd. I said, no, you won't. I said, you are going to pay $300, because if something happens on those 2 days, you could lose everything you have.
0: Yeah.
1: Well, it would come back on me, right? I'd probably be the one paying for it. So I'm like, no, you're going to pay. I taught him how important that is. He needed to pay the full month for those 2 days.
0: Yeah.
1: It was important.
0: Mom's got the lessons going, and y'all should know, because that should be second nature. You teach your kids about the necessities of life, and health insurance is one of them. We have to take another break. 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
8: ABC News, I'm Chuck Sievertson. Gasoline prices are going up with the threat of a wider Mideast war. The Houthis, Iranian-backed rebels in Yemen, have opened a new front targeting Saudi Arabian oil exports. The New York Times reporting that President Trump is not considering a massive attack on Iran. ABC's Martha Raddatz.
9: The White House is, of course, saying nothing about that other than that all options remain on the table, but that the president prefers diplomacy. So there's really no clear strategy here.
8: Police in Germany hunting a 21-year-old man they say has ties to Islamic groups. ABC's Britt Clennett.
10: A massive search is underway now in Berlin to find one or more people suspected of attacking a crowd at a pride event in the middle of the city. One person killed, several still fighting for their lives.
8: Flames in Spain's Valencia region. More than 260,000 people confined to their homes or evacuated because of wildfires in Spain and France, say emergency officials. This is ABC News.
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0: 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The phone number, 843-779-8243. 843-779-8243. When someone is just stepping into the health insurance realm, are there common mistakes that are made on their part? Because you're all the experts. Do they walk into it with the realistic or unrealistic expectations, or how does that go?
1: Yeah. So, well, that's my biggest flaw is expectations. I always have to watch that because I think that's probably is when you have insurance, I think the biggest expectation is they have no skin in the game, like meaning that they shouldn't have to pay anything when they use it. Or they'll say, I'm not buying insurance. I have a $5,000 deductible. I'll never hit it. Well, I hope you never do hit it, but that doesn't correlate with why you buy insurance. You don't buy it because you want to hit your deductible. You still have the negotiated discounted rate that you get, and you're protecting yourself. Right. So I would say the biggest misconception is understanding the terminology. And I think people just get used to, you know, you have a employer sponsored plan, you go with what they say, then all of a sudden you need to get it on your own. And it's very intimidating. Would you agree, Michael?
2: Absolutely, 100%. I agree with that. I mean, hell, let's just face it. Insurance in itself is intimidating to those who just don't know anything about it. I mean, people try to do it on their own all the time, and they end up just not making the right decision because they don't have the information that's needed. And that's always why it's so good to go through somebody like us who knows the area. We're local. We know all the plans. We can give you all the information we need. We know the questions to ask you. It's so hard to do it on your own. And again, it's very intimidating. You're like, oh, I don't know anything. I don't know what I'm doing. Yeah. I can't tell you how many times I hear, I don't know anything about this. I have no idea where to start.
0: Well, and
2: that's really... Yeah, go ahead.
0: And I was going to say, I think Dina and I have spoken of this, that people think once you get your red, white, and blue card that, hey, now I'm set. Now I'm in like Flynn. I have got it made. I've got the golden ticket. And that's not the case.
2: No, I agree. And a lot of people will say, well, I have Medicare A and B, and I have Part D. Why do I need anything else? And that's where we come in to educate you, make sure you understand exactly what Medicare does and does not cover. What is your responsibility if you only have Medicare by itself? Those are really important issues. And a lot of people just, again, it's all about key. Education is key. Always has been, always will be.
0: Because not all policies, let's say, you know, cover... You, some people might think that just because, okay, I've got coverage, anything I need, it's going to be taken care of. And they might not know about those extras that that you really need to consider. Like, what's the one Dina talks about? Long-term care?
1: We have short-term. Yeah, so people need to ask themselves what their plan is. For, you know, we all have life insurance, and once you get to our age, you might need to reevaluate that and say, why am I spending money on life insurance? I need to spend money on taking care of the fact that
2: living
1: I'm...
2: Living insurance.
1: Exactly. Yeah. It's called living benefits. And, you know, your kids probably have their own jobs. They're going to have all your assets. But are you covered for the what if you need someone to take care of you? You don't give your insurance card to pay for if you get cancer and you need special nursing. All that's not covered.
0: Yeah.
1: That is what, you know, the biggest thing is I just love when people take my word for it. And I, you know, talk to them about what their plan is for the day that they need that extra support and they need skilled nursing or they need home health. And that is probably the biggest flaw, I think, is that people don't realize that stuff you have to get in advance.
0: Yeah, I would think that would be a myth that you have to bust because, again, it's like, I've got the card. I've got the red, white, and blue card. What's the problem? And big problem if you happen to be in need of those services, but... To pay it, you'll go broke.
1: Absolutely.
0: Yeah, that's rough.
2: So I wanted to talk about another situation that we have been made aware of in the area, and that seems to be a contracting issue. And without naming specific providers or specific insurance companies, I just want everybody to know, if you receive a letter, you know, stating that your provider is no longer in the network, just give us a call. There are options for some people to be able to switch their plan now versus having to wait at the end of the year. But even so, we have so many options that, you know, we can help you kind of navigate around that. Dina, anything you want to add on that as far as the networking issues that we're having?
1: No. So, you know, it's a small amount of people that I think have been affected, because it's not a carrier that we usually put people with unless their prescriptions dictate that they needed it to be. Mm-hmm. But we reached out to all our clients. So if you find yourself, you know, finding that you're getting a letter saying your doctor is going to be out of network, please give us a call, because we would love to help guide you through that during this enrollment period that comes up in October. So if you are not our client and you got that letter, Michael's just trying to say, hey, give us a call, because we're aware of it. We've reached out to our clients to let them know. And it doesn't affect a large amount of people, but we wanted to make you aware of it.
0: So
2: yeah, and you may not have to wait until the end of the year to change your plan. So again, that's, you know, those issues, we can ask those questions and make sure we get the information that we need and help you with that. If not, then we certainly want to set you up for the open enrollment period to be able to help you choose a plan that's going to be allow you to keep your doctors in the network.
0: Yeah, I would think that would be a qualifying event.
1: Yeah, I would too. And it's not. However, there may be, if you have a certain chronic condition, that we may be able to find a chronic qualifying event to move you now. So that's, Michael brought that up, and I appreciate that. He's correct. So you may be able to make a move now. So give us a call, and we'll help. If not, we'll help show you what you need to do until we can make that change.
0: Yeah, yeah. This is a good time to say onehealthbenefits.com. If you need to talk to Dina or Michael, onehealthbenefits.com. There's a little box that says request a consultation. That's where you want to click. And also their phone number, 843-779-8243, 843-779-8243. So, at least they give you a little time to make the transition. Like the people that now their doctors are going to leave, that won't happen till next year, right? They can stay.
1: No, it's now.
0: Oh, it's now.
2: No, yeah.
1: No, it's immediately.
0: You would think that they would just through the end of the year at least, you know.
1: No, that's so just me. It's a negotiation. They didn't come to terms. So they're like, you're out. You're not going to take what we want to give, and we're not going to budge either. So no. So it's now.
0: Well, it sounds like a pretty hardcore business, you know. Well, when you're talking about money, it does get hardcore, doesn't it? Of course.
1: Everything is in business.
0: Yeah.
2: And I really think that should be a reason for somebody to be able to switch, because unfortunately it happens in the middle of the year sometimes.
0: It could be happening in the middle of a treatment. It could be happening in the middle of a treatment, for goodness sake.
2: You're right. You're right.
1: Wow. Well, there is transition of care, so that wouldn't happen. No. Okay. That wouldn't happen. Yeah. So there is transition of care regulation and law. So that if they're in the middle of cancer treatment, you would just have to fill out paperwork, and it wouldn't be easy, but you have to fill out paperwork to get transition of care. So that wouldn't happen.
0: Well,
1: that would not happen.
0: Because that would be, wow, talk about having the rug pulled out from under you. I mean, I don't want to get that piece of mail. That would be bad. I had a question. It flew right out of my head. Oh, yes. We're good policies that you help us find. Are there a lot of benefits that we don't use on those policies? Because some people don't. They don't think of it. They can buy their toothpaste or their groceries or their vegetables, and they never think of those little added extras that a policy might include?
1: Well, I actually kind of giggling about that a little bit. I always say when I'm presenting, I always say when I go over the extra fund benefits and I have a husband and wife team, I always tell the wife, because I'm like, the guy never goes and uses the extra benefits. And I make sure, I'm like, hey, so you have fun and you can double it up and you can go shopping. Yeah, so, but, you know, sometimes those get a little bit out of control and people expect all those fun fringe benefits. And it's, we can't focus on that. They are nice to have.
0: Yeah, but
1: we can't focus on that. I tell you some things that a lot of companies have, and this isn't anything to do with me, but a lot of companies offer some additional things that people aren't aware of, like chiropractic care, physical therapy, like that's virtual, that's free. You know, you make sure you read what your company offers. Like ours has Personify, I think Personify Health, and like you do contests and see who has the most steps, and then they actually give you money towards your deductible. A lot of companies do that. That is so easy to do. I definitely recommend that people look into their own company and see if they offer those benefits.
0: So there are games. They offer. I'm going to have to go.
1: It makes sense.
0: Look at my stuff again, because I would never have thought that that would be even a part of it, because it's so super serious.
1: Well, it makes a lot of sense because it's helping to fix the root cause, yeah, which is what? Making sure that people get fit.
0: Yeah.
1: Like, it's funny because I have to laugh. So I joined this one and they put me in a group with a company. Michael wasn't in it, so I couldn't join with Michael, but they put me with other members, and I'm bummed because my teammates have walked zero this month, and I've already hit, like, I've walked across the country 10 times. I'm like mad that nobody on my team has done anything. I'm like, they put me with a bad team. Oh, we're not going to win.
0: Oh, that's funny. Oh, my gosh. We have to take a break. Another one. 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
1: Yes, love them, love them.
0: Define those four.
1: Yes. So a health savings account is an HSA. A health savings account is the best thing ever. So what you do, if you have an employer, they automatically deduct it out of your paycheck, pre-tax dollars. Those pre-tax dollars save up, and anytime you have any qualified medical expense, you can use those pre-tax dollars to cover it. The best part about it is if you don't use it, it continues to grow, kind of like a 401k, like it continues to grow. Then when you become 65, you can take it out and spend it on anything. You can buy a house with it. You can't take that money out for anything other than qualified expenses until you're 65. But I have an HSA, so I use it. I take lots of supplements. All my supplements, I get that discount because I'm using pre-tax dollars. Right now I just scheduled a DEXA scan. That is out of my pocket, but I use my HSA dollars for it. Now, it's the best thing ever. If you have a qualified plan, now one thing the government did change this year that made it phenomenal is all bronze plans are HSA qualified now. That is phenomenal. So anyone who has a bronze plan, you can set up an HSA. Just call the carrier. The carrier has a relationship with a specific bank. You can go anywhere you want, but if you do it with a carrier, and the carrier, there's usually no monthly fee. But it's very easy to do. People are usually intimidated by it, but don't be. It's very easy. My son has one. He knows all about it. And I said, don't be mad, because every time you use, you're going to pay out of pocket, but you'll use your HSA funds and give you that big tax break. So it's the best. Now, an FSA is when the employer, they usually give you some money as well towards it. But if you don't use that money, you have to guess. So you have to say, I think I'll have $2,000 in medical expenses. You don't want to put $3,000 in because you'll lose it at the end of the year. You have to spend it by the end of the year. But the difference is those are usually plans that aren't richer in benefits. An FSA can be matched with a richer plan. But you have to guess because you'll lose it if you don't
0: spend it. What does the F stand for?
1: Health savings account is HSA. FSA is, I'm having a blank. What is FSA, Michael?
0: Because I tried to think, I thought, what would
1: flexible.
0: That be?
1: Oh, flexible.
2: Okay. Spending account. Yes.
1: Yeah, I just flexible had a brain. Spending. Yeah, flexible spending account. So that you have to do with your employer. An HSA, you do not. But they also have dependent care FSAs, which, like back in the day when I was raising my kids, I could put money aside pre-tax for the dependent care FSA. So if my kids, I was paying for daycare, I could put pre-tax dollars away through the FSA and use that, or even if you care for an elder person. So those are a couple things, but that is the FSA's use it or lose it.
0: See,
1: it doesn't go with you when you leave the company either. Your HSA is yours. So HSA, in my opinion, is the way to go.
0: Yeah, I don't think it's fair that what you put into it, you can't just...
1: Well, the company puts some of that in for an FSA. Usually the company puts money in. That's like they're giving you some money, hoping that you don't use it, but it's there if you do, then they're saving money on premium.
0: I see. Companies, there's a lot of negotiation if a company, you know, wants to offer their people insurance. That's how involved are those negotiations? I would think you got a variety of people. They may have a variety of issues, health issues. You know, I would think that those could be pretty intense negotiations.
1: What is the question?
0: When a company is trying to get insurance for its people, its employees.
1: Oh, absolutely. Well, the carrier is begging for your business unless you have adverse selection, meaning you have a lot of high claims. And the thing is, they can tell. So you may have, so I do a lot of groups, and that is very tough because if it's a large group, they're medically underwritten. If it's over 100 lives, if it's under 100 lives, it doesn't matter. It's all based on your age. But if you're like working for a company that has lots of employees, then they do look at claims. But it's not the case at all if it's under 100 employees.
0: Yeah. The world of health insurance, it's vast, it's deep, and thank goodness we have people like Dina and Michael who can explain it to us. We are out of time for another week. I know. Let's go another hour. No. We're talking to Dina Schmidt, Michael Coleman, onehealthbenefits.com. Log on, click on the box that says request a consultation. They'll be happy to talk to you. 843-779-8243 is their number. 843-779-8243. Until next time. Have a great week, you guys. We'll talk to you soon. Thank you.
1: See you next time, Charleston.

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7: 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And we have a no stress on Sundays rule around here, Abe. I mean, we've called this show Relax Into Retirement for a reason, after all. You coined this phrase, actually, after helping so many families and individuals move into retirement over these last two decades plus. So there has to be something really rewarding for you in helping people do just that, take the stress out of what can be a really complicated process.
6: Absolutely, Jennifer. If you think about it, you know, people have worked for 30, 40, 50 years to get to the point of retirement. And, you know, they probably have enough money saved to retire with what we call dignity and confidence. So they can relax into retirement. However, money is still taboo to so many people, and it's scary for people, and people worry about money so easily. And, you know, sometimes people will come in with $10 million or more, and they're still worried that they're going to run out of money.
7: Wow.
6: So I think what a lot of it comes down to, Jennifer, is simply being proactive and putting together a plan. Because when you have a plan, you have a plan that's customized to your own individual goals and needs and objectives and what you want to do with your money in retirement, what's important to you, and you put together a plan around all of that, then you can kind of tune out the noise. You can gain clarity. You can gain confidence by putting together the plan and by following and tracking and measuring that plan often. You know, with our clients here at Abish Financial, typically we do that four times a year. Mm-hmm. And every time, or almost every time, we meet with our clients, they gain more confidence, they gain more clarity. And that's what people need and deserve at the point of retirement and in retirement, so they can spend with confidence, right? So they can enjoy their money. I mean, again, you've worked for 50 years to build this life savings up. The last thing you want to do is wait till 80 to enjoy it. You don't want to have any regrets. You want to be able to relax into retirement and turn this big bucket of money you've just worked your entire career for into spendable, enjoyable income.
7: And apparently this is a real trend with people, you know, just kind of hanging on to what they've saved, what they've worked so hard for, and having trouble maybe parting ways with it a bit here, Abe. I was reading about this recently in MoneyWise.com about a retirement planner who said the same kind of thing. You know, a lot of people walk through the door, they're retirement rich, but cash poor. They've saved really, really well, but then almost all of their money is actually tied up in those old tax deferred accounts that they've been using, things like their 401ks, their TSPs. And some of them actually ask, you know, did I save too much? Because now they have kind of this opposite concern. They worry about the tax bill. If I'm taking out so much to spend every year, what about the tax man? Do you see concerns like that with a lot of the people you work with?
6: We do all the time, Jennifer. And, you know, I'm thinking about a couple that we recently met with that has $4 million saved. And sometimes people do think, wow, did I save too much? Did I not get the memo? Because

0: although I've saved that $4 million or whatever it is that you've saved, oftentimes sitting right across the conference room table from us, people realize, wow, I do have enough money saved. I might have more than enough money saved to retire confidently, but now I'm realizing the lion's share of this is inside a 401k or a TSP or a 403b or 457 plan or a traditional IRA, and it hasn't been taxed. And I think, Jennifer, one of the biggest myths of retirement planning is that when we get to retirement, we've retired, we're going to be in a lower tax bracket simply because we're on a fixed income, right? We don't have a paycheck anymore. Mm-hmm. But that's simply not the case for so many people across the Charleston area who have saved millions of dollars. And then you throw in a pension or a couple pensions and a couple Social Security checks and $2, $3, $4, $5 million on top of it, we could easily have more income in retirement, which is a great thing, by the way.
1: Yes.
0: But have fewer tax deductions. Remember, we're not working anymore. We can't max out our TSP and 401k and IRAs. And we have typically fewer deductions in retirement because our house is usually paid off. Our kids are out of the home, hopefully. We could have more income, fewer deductions. And then what if the tax code changes? So people have these aha moments sitting across the conference room table from us all the time. And so what do we need to do? We need to put together a proactive, comprehensive plan, a well-thought-out, customized, tailored plan that helps to continue to manage the investments because we could live into our 90s, puts together an income plan so we can enjoy the fruits of our labor, but then also addresses things like taxes. So from the article, 401ks, TSPs, SEP IRAs, 457 plans, 403Bs, you name it, pre-tax, tax-deferred accounts can create big tax surprises. A large pre-tax 401k balance can trigger required RMDs at 73 and beyond, even when a retiree doesn't need or want the income. Those forced withdrawals can push people into higher tax brackets and increase Medicare premiums. I'll give you myself as an example. I'm in my 40s, but I had an aunt pass away a few months ago, and I'm inheriting an IRA from her. And I'm not 73. I'm in my 40s.
1: Right.
0: I have to take out money every single year over the next 10 years. It's going to be added to all of my other income.
1: Uh-oh.
0: Right? And I don't need or want it, but I have to take it out because the IRS says, well, you inherited an IRA and this is how the rule works.
1: Yeah, we want our money now.
0: That's right. You lose control. You lose some control when all your dollars are pre-tax. So having most of your savings in tax-deferred accounts can leave retirees with income forced upon them, like I said, whether they want it or not. So diversifying your savings. You know, people talk about asset allocation all the time, Jennifer, and you know, I'm going to have money in stocks and bonds and annuities and real estate and you name it, different asset allocation. But account allocation and where the dollars are physically held, is it in an IRA, is it in a Roth, are just as important. That tax diversification is just as important as asset allocation. And cash poor is a real risk even before retirement. So some workers become retirement rich, but cash poor by tying up too much income and money in 401ks, and that can limit access to money for unexpected expenses because tapping into retirement accounts like a TSP or 401k is going to be purely taxable as it comes out. So we just worked with a couple that's got about $4 million, and they're a six risk on our risk scale, like classic 60-40 allocation. Sitting across the conference room table from us, Jennifer, realizing that almost all the $4 million is pre-taxed.
1: Oh.
0: Haven't paid a penny of tax yet on most of their life savings, realizing, well, we can retire with dignity, with confidence, which is fantastic, but how do we address the risks, tax risk being way up there for them, that can really eat into our great savings plan? So we put together a tax mapping report and analysis for them, showed them what tax bracket they're in now, showed them what tax brackets they would be in down the road if they did things like proactive Roth conversions. And so they became a client after seeing that because they wanted a retirement plan, investment management, a tax plan, all included in the same plan. If you're 55 years older, you're listening to this right now, you've saved $500,000 or more in investable assets, we can help you with as well. We want to offer you to the next five callers and others that same tax mapping report and analysis.
1: Again, all you have to do is give us a call, 843-396-5288, or start online at relaxintoretirement.com. You can schedule the conversation there as well. You know, sometimes it's taxes, Abe. Sometimes things like inflation, too, seem to be taking a bigger bite out of our wallets, mm-hmm. not just in retirement, but in everyday life. I mean, a lot of us notice, of course, the price of something you've always used going up over the years. If you go down the grocery aisle, you know what you were paying yep. just a couple of years ago compared to today. And gas prices right now, they're in all of our faces, right? You can't escape that. But let's look at some of the real numbers that we've had lately. Inflation still running above that Fed target of 2%. I believe the latest read was 4.2%, Abe, so more than double that. But the market may have already priced all that in during some of the recent volatility. Here's investment officer Sebastian Page and his take on CNBC.
2: So here's what we're doing. We're taking some profits on the broadening trade, but importantly, we're hedging inflation risk. You know, my dentist always asks me for investment advice. I don't know why, but I always keep it short. I always say, stay invested, stay diversified. It's trite, right? But what I'm telling my dentist now is stay invested, stay diversified, hedge inflation risk.
1: All right, Abe, does your dentist ask you for advice too, like this?
0: You know, once they find out I'm a financial planner, retirement planner, the questions start popping up.
1: Right.
0: So should I be contributing to a Roth? Or, you know, tell me what I should tell my 18-year-old, you know,
1: what
0: he or she should do. All kinds of questions will usually pop up. From the article, just a couple tips from the article. Number one, you want to diversify so not one risk derails your plan.
1: Right.
0: Right. A mix of asset classes can help reduce the impact inflation has on your overall portfolio. So by diversifying, by spreading out investments across stocks, bonds, maybe real estate, maybe other asset classes, you're going to be less exposed to any one area getting hit by rising prices. Number two, you can use things like TIPS, Treasury Inflation Protected Securities. These are bonds that adjust their principal based on the consumer price index. So as inflation rises, both the value of the bond and the interest payments increase. There are lots of other things you can use too. And then you want to own assets that grow with rising costs. So stocks, real estate, commodities have historically helped offset inflation, like gold, because they can increase in value as prices go up. Also, companies with strong pricing power can pass higher costs along to consumers, while real estate and commodities often rise alongside inflation. We just recently worked with a couple that has $2 million. They're in their late 60s. They're also a six risk, that classic 60-40, stock, bond, growth, protection combination. Both worked for the government for 30 to 40 years. So they've got TSPs, they've got pensions, Social Security checks, and you know, they know how to accumulate a couple million dollars in their TSPs, Jennifer, and then they're sitting across from the conference room table from us saying, well, how do we retire? How do we put all this together? And I know we have our pensions. I know we have our Social Security. So I know what income can come from those sources. But what about the TSPs? We have a couple million dollars sitting there. How do we access them? How do we enjoy income from those accounts? How do we make sure the money will last us into our 90s? How do we pass on money if that's what we want to do? And so we put together a portfolio X-ray and analysis for them, which did a real deep dive on their TSPs. It showed them, Jennifer, hey, here are the pros and cons of everything you've done in the TSPs. Here's what's good. Here's what maybe can be improved. And then we suggested a new plan, right? Because if the focus is pure accumulation and pure growth leading up to your retirement, that's not wrong or bad, but naturally you want to start thinking about income.
1: Sure.
0: How can I continue growing my nest egg, but how can I enjoy it? So we want to go from pure growth to growth and income. And so through that portfolio X-ray and analysis, they were able to see the pros and cons of their TSPs side by side, maybe what a new plan, a plan that might be more appropriate for a retiree would look like as well. And that was complimentary to them, and that helped them to kind of get educated on the pros and cons of the TSPs, the investments they had inside those plans, and then what a new retirement plan would look like for them. We call that a phase two retirement plan. If you're 55 years old and older, you've saved $500,000 or more in investable assets, we can also help you manage. We want to offer you that same portfolio X-ray and analysis that we offered to this couple with a couple million dollars. It helped them really understand their investments and all of their other options as well. To the next five callers and others, complimentary.
1: I have a feeling, Abe, a lot of people are like this couple. Again, they have different assets. They have their TSP savings. They have maybe a pension, one spouse or the other, or both. But a lot of people need help putting all those pieces together and, again, stress testing it for things like inflation, like taxes. 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These days, Abe, I think most of us are saving for retirement in 401ks or similar retirement accounts. If we look back, the 401k really took off back in the 1980s. Congress created this as a way to defer taxes on certain income, not as a primary retirement plan, actually, but for a lot of Americans, that is exactly what it's become today. But could the 401k be better used? Is it dead, in fact? Yahoo Finance asked Charles Payne that question recently on Fox Business. Let's listen to his take here.
3: I don't know that it's dead. I will say, though, that the 401k hasn't lived up to the hype. And I think that's one of the problems, right? And every year they come out and they'll say we have this many 401k millionaires, right? That sounds like a huge number.
4: That's cool.
3: Then you say, well, how many people have a 401k? And it's like 0.03% of everyone with one. So the promise was that if you just put this money in, it was going to end up being worth a lot of money. And I don't know that it's dead, but I think people have to approach it differently. And I think they're starting to, particularly like the 60-40 portfolio. I think that's a huge mistake on the 40 side. You know, 40% in bonds, I think, is just a massive mistake at this point.
1: All right. So, Abe, if this 60-40 approach isn't working for most of us anymore, I mean, what do we look at instead, especially as we're closing in on retirement or already there?
0: Yeah, that's a great question. I think Charles Payne is on to something there. And we've been talking about this for a long time on our radio shows that, you know, maybe you should consider something other than that typical 60-40 when it comes to 40% in just bond funds, right? Because bond funds can be lazy. Even with some of the greatest companies out there that offer investments, if you look at the yields on the bond side of the portfolio the last 3 years, 5, 10 years, they can be down there pretty low, like maybe 3%. And now we're talking about barely keeping up with inflation, and then you factor in taxes and you're like, whoa, I'm not making very much on 40% of my assets. So we need to be prudent. We need to be educated. We need to understand what other, you know, what are all the options out there for me to put together a retirement plan, an investment portfolio that can really carry me into my later years, my 90s, not taking on too much risk, maximizing return, but reducing risk at the same time, being aware of costs and fees and all these things is really, really important. And going back to the 401k question, is it dead? Well, I don't know if they're dead, just like Charles Payne said, but 401ks, TSPs, great accumulation vehicles, great ways to save a lot of money and sock a lot of money away and get those matching provisions from most employers. But we believe they're terrible distribution vehicles, right? If something's great on one side, it's probably not going to be so great on the other side. In fact, we see it all the time. And we just recently worked with a gentleman, early 60s, 62, single, former government, $2 million in his TSP, nice. FERS pension, Social Security, all bills covered by FERS pension and Social Security, and really the $2 million TSP, Jennifer, just kind of icing on the cake, right? Mm-hmm. And wondering now, okay, I knew how to save all this money in the TSP, Abe. I knew how to sock it away, primarily in the C fund, a little bit in the G, but how do I get it out? Like there's no instruction manual on how to turn this into enjoyable income, and I don't really have anyone to pass it on to, so I want to get money out now. Well, it's typically or can be a lot easier outside of the TSP, lots of options outside of the TSP for enjoyable, stable income that you can rely on. And so some alternatives to bonds, here's kind of a list of some things that you might have heard already out there. Fixed and fixed index annuities, maybe even higher yield savings accounts or money markets, maybe even CDs, TIPS. I would add in structured notes with banks, muni bonds. But you get the point. There are lots of options out there, and you really want to be working with a firm, Jennifer, who is not biased, who is giving you advice in your best interest, can really offer everything out there and then say, hey, here's what we think you should be invested in long term based on everything we know about you, and then let you decide. So here's what we'd like to offer to our listeners right now, Jennifer. We'd like to offer our listeners a portfolio X-ray and analysis to really help our listeners understand what they're invested in, the pros and cons of those investments that they use to accumulate and get them to retirement so they can understand how to use those investments in retirement for enjoyable income. To the next five callers and others, complimentary.
1: 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Abe, when it comes to big financial purchases, one of the biggest out there, I think, is our vehicles these days. They can be super expensive. When's the last time that you bought one, or Shelly bought one?
0: About 2 years ago. And I will tell you, yes, a little bit of sticker shock. prices just continuing to go up and up. I mean, you can't even buy a really nice SUV now for much less than $100,000.
1: Right,
0: you know,
1: right.
0: Like a Suburban or something like that. So yeah, the cost of cars has really gone up.
1: Things have changed. And in fact, the Wall Street Journal says so-called destination charges, one of those little lines they sneak in on you, have jumped as much as 50% over these last few years. I mean, that can add thousands of dollars alone to the sticker price. And sometimes you don't see that until you end up at the financing table with a guy, right? And going through line by line. It is kind of the same when we're talking about things like 401ks or our other investment accounts. Those fees can be kind of hidden in the fine print somewhere in that retirement plan. So how do you help people address that kind of sticker shock when you're going through some of these first meetings with them?
0: That's really, really important, Jennifer. And so what we'll do is we'll put together an investment analysis in our portfolio X-ray for our prospective clients so they can see, hey, what is the risk I'm taking? What's my stock and bond mix, my allocation? But what are the costs? And sometimes they're very hard to find. What are the expense ratios and the cost of not only the funds that I'm in, the investments I'm in, but what's the cost of the advisor that I'm paying, right? Do we really understand how much they're charging us? And, you know, so it's really important to look at things like the expense ratios of funds, right? Especially in 401ks. 401ks can be more costly, or funds in 401ks can be more costly than a fund option maybe in an IRA. Account and advisory fees. Sometimes plans will automatically enroll participants in managed accounts or advisory services, which can add on another layer of fees on top of fund costs. There could be transaction or trading costs that you don't know about. And I'll give you an example. We just recently worked with a lady in her early 70s, $4 million saved. And she was working with a big firm out there, huge firm. I've said the name, everyone would know who it is. $4 million saved, and we discovered that with her advisory fee and her fund expenses on that $4+ million, she was at over 2% in annual fees. That's over $80,000 a year in fees coming out of her portfolio, and she had no clue.
1: Wow.
0: Well, we discovered that through a portfolio X-ray and analysis, and we ran all of her investments up through our software and in our software, and we're able to show her, hey, here's what you're paying. Not only the advisory firm that you've hired and been working with for a long time, but here's the cost of the funds. And while the funds might be great, no, the costs are very high. And you could look at alternative funds that could give you similar performance, but with a lot less cost. We were actually, and this doesn't happen all the time, but we were actually able to help her save close to $50,000 a year in fees. That was, you know, reduction of financial advisory fees, reduction of fund expenses. That is substantial. $50,000. A one-time $50,000 savings is substantial. You take $50,000 a year times 5, 10, 15, 20 years. It was shocking. And that doesn't always happen. Maybe it's a couple thousand dollars a year. Maybe it's $1,000 a year you can save, or $3,000 a year. But $3,000 a year times 20, 30 years could add up to be hundreds of thousands of dollars over a lifetime. So really, really important. All of that and more can be discovered through an investment analysis, right? Getting under the hood of your 401k, your TSP, all of your investments. 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
1: You're talking about these numbers, Abe. 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
8: ABC News, I'm Chuck Sievertson. A manhunt after a van ramming at a Pride event in Berlin, killing one person and injuring at least 16 others. ABC's Britt Clement.
9: Witnesses telling police not all victims were hit by the van. Some were stabbed. Berlin police say the 21-year-old suspect is known to them. Investigators have not shared a possible motive, but say he has ties to local Islamist groups.
8: Gasoline prices rising along with the threat of a wider Mideast war. The Houthis, Iran-backed rebels in Yemen, have opened a new front targeting Saudi Arabian oil exports. ABC's Martha Raddatz.
10: The White House is, of course, saying all options remain on the table, but that the president prefers diplomacy. So there's really no clear strategy here.
8: More than 260,000 people confined to their homes or evacuated because of wildfires in Spain and France, say emergency officials. More protests last night in Madison, Wisconsin, after a deadly police shooting of a black man caught on video. This is ABC News.
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14: Good morning and welcome to The Flatline. I'm your host, Rick Hughes, and for the next few minutes, please stick around. It won't be long, just about 30 minutes of motivation, inspiration, education, And as the announcer said, all without any type of manipulation. We don't try to con people. We're not trying to sell you anything, and not trying to ask you to join up, fess up, give it up, nothing like that. What we're asking you to do is listen. Just listen up for a few minutes as I try to explain the Word of God, how you can understand it, how it can apply to your life, and how you can build a flot line in your soul. Flot, F-L-O-T, is the name of the radio show. That stands for the Forward Line of Troops. So if you listen with me, and you may be new to this radio station, new to this radio show, just give me one hearing. That's all I ask. Listen one time, and you don't have to come back if you don't like it. But I think if you listen, you'll learn something that you'll be able to apply to your life. The question I think about daily, almost every day, is this question. Is there a hunger for God's Word in our nation, USA America, today? Is there a hunger for God's Word in our nation today? And I could reduce that, I guess, down to one simple question. Are you hungry for God's Word? We know from Scripture that when a nation like ours ignores, rejects, or despises the Word of God, that destruction soon follows. Listen to the prophet Hosea's warning to his people in Hosea chapter 4, verse 6. Here it says, as God speaks through Hosea, "My people are destroyed for lack of knowledge." You hear that? Lack of knowledge. Not because of all their sins, not because of the bad, tacky things they did. Lack of knowledge. "Because you have rejected knowledge, I will also reject you, and you will no longer be a priest for me. And since you've forgotten the laws of your God, I will also forget your children." Wow. One of Satan's objectives for us today is so there is no exposure to the Word of God anymore. Progressives, humanists, they all want to shut down the Word of God. They don't want the Word of God taught in schools. They want the kids to ignore God's laws like the Ten Commandments. They consider that dangerous if you put the Ten Commandments in the school. And we're in trouble today because we have forgotten the Word of God. We've forgotten the laws of God as a whole. So the most dangerous thing that a nation like ours faces is a lack of knowledge concerning God's order and God's desires. That word knowledge can mean something common sense or knowledge gained from observant facts. And we first see it used in Genesis 2, verse 9. This is interesting. "And out of the ground the Lord God made every tree grow that is pleasant to the sight and good for food. The tree of life was also in the midst of the garden, and the tree of the knowledge," there's that word again, "the knowledge of good and evil." That particular tree was designed as a test, which of course they failed since they did in fact eat of the tree. And the effects were disastrous, not only for them, but for the entire human race. Here's what happened in Romans 5:12. "Wherefore, as by one man, Adam, sin entered into the world, eating the forbidden fruit, and death by sin," that's spiritual death, "and so spiritual death is passed upon all men, for all have sinned." This is why Jesus says you have to be born again to go to heaven, because you're spiritually dead. So the knowledge of God's Word is a great, great, great treasure. In 2 Corinthians 4, verse 7, "Now we have this treasure," Paul says, "in jars of clay to show that this surprisingly great power is from God and not from us." The Greek word for treasure is interesting. It's simply the word thesaurus. Thesaurus, you know what that is. It's a word treasure. And this is incredibly important since the Scriptures say the Word of God, W-O-R-D, the Word of God is alive and powerful, Hebrews 4:12. So you can buy all the lottery tickets you wish to buy. You can go to every casino you want to go to. Try to win big, but you will never be as rich as you can when you receive and apply the Word of God to your circumstances. I said receive it and apply it. That treasure is freely given to all who wish to learn God's plan. It's free. The treasure of the Word of God. Now, rejecting the knowledge of the Word of God guarantees you that you're going to be spiritually bankrupt all the days of your life. What does that mean? It means no divine insight, no understanding, which is lack of wisdom on your part. With thousands of promises in the Scripture, does it not make sense to you that you should have the knowledge of at least a few of them? And I stand amazed today at the lack of desire on the part of many Christians who feel no need to grow spiritually. Our Lord stated in the Beatitudes that happiness belongs to those people. Listen now, here it is. Those who hunger and thirst after righteousness. Hunger and thirst after righteousness. Matthew 5:6. Blessed are they which hunger and thirst after righteousness. That's the objective, righteousness. For they shall be filled. We start with that word blessed. Blessed are they which hunger and thirst after righteousness. Blessed, what does that mean? Well, in the Greek New Testament, what the New Testament was written in, it could be one of two different words. The first is the adjective eulogetos, and that means praised. So in the days of our Lord, the Jews were hesitant to speak the name of God, Elohim, Adonai, Elohim, Yahweh. And so they gave him the title of the Blessed One. They use the word eulogetes. But there's another adjective for blessed, and it's the word makarios. Makarios. M-A-K-A-R-I-O-S. And this word is the word that's used in our verse, the one we quoted. And that word means the idea of being happy or having privilege. Blessed are they who hunger and thirst after what? Righteousness. The word for hunger is the word pinao, P-I-E-N-A-O is how you pronounce it, pinao. And it's a verb, it means passionate desire for something. And that would add to something that would add to your life, not take it away from your life. In this case, the desire is to be righteous. Have you ever considered what it means for you to live a life of righteousness? What exactly is a life of righteousness? When this verse says, who hungers and thirsts after righteousness, what does that mean? Is it morality or is it something greater than morality? The religious Jews went to great lengths to be considered righteous or right with God. They kept the law of Moses, and they considered that it must be if you hope to earn God's blessing. But the other word that our Lord used is the word hunger and thirst. That word thirst is the Greek word dipsao, dipsao. And it is to be refreshed or to have, you know, if you're parched and you've been out walking all day in the heated sun like it is this time of the year, you get very thirsty and you want some water. So dipsao implies spiritual hunger. People who go to great, great lengths to find water. You remember when you were just maybe a kid like I was, and we'd be outside playing and get hot, we'd go to the water faucet and turn it on and drink it out of the hydrant. In John 4:4, Jesus said these words about the water he had to give. He told the woman at the well, whoever drinks of this water that I give him will never be thirsty again. But the water that I give him will be a living well of water springing up into everlasting life. Here we're talking about a metaphor, talking about springing never, all day long, the person never gets thirsty, never runs dry. This is a wonderful thing that the Lord Jesus Christ can do for you. He can give you a unquenching thirst that always is satisfied by using the word of God. So blessed are they which do hunger and thirst after righteousness. Here's our word, righteousness. What does that mean to be righteous? The Greek word dikaiō, remember this, we don't earn righteousness, we are given righteousness. At the moment of our salvation, we are given righteousness. That's a very interesting thing for us to learn here. How are we given righteousness? Well, Romans 3:24 says, all are justified freely by his grace through the redemption that came through Christ Jesus. In 1 John 2:29, if you know that he is righteous, then you know that everyone that doeth righteousness is born of him. It's a trait of the Christian to live a righteous life. in Philippians 3:9, and be found in him, not having my own righteousness, which is credited from the law, but that righteousness which is through the faith of Jesus Christ, the righteousness which is of God by faith. In 2 Corinthians 5:21, a very key verse, for he, that's God, has made him to be sin for us, that's Christ, the one who knew no sin, so that we may be made the righteousness of God in him, in Christ Jesus. This is the imputation of divine righteousness that's given to us at the very moment of our salvation. So the moment you put your faith in the Lord Jesus Christ, you are given God's righteousness. And on the cross, it was a trade-out deal. He took your sin, and he gives you his righteousness. It's the only way you can ever have a relationship with God, is through the righteousness of the Lord Jesus Christ. Again, 2 Corinthians 5:21, he made him to be sin for us. Yes, he did. The one who knew no sin, that's correct, he never sinned, so that we, you and I, may be made righteousness of God by means of him. That's the imputation of divine righteousness given to us at the moment of our salvation. We call it plus R. The very plus R, or the righteousness of God, is given to us when we receive Christ as our Savior. And this literally means as if you had never sinned at all. Did you know the only reason Christ was the perfect substitute for us, but he never sinned? In his humanity, not one time did he ever sin. You might not believe it, but the Bible says in Hebrews 4:15, for we have not a high priest which cannot be touched with the feelings of our infirmities, but was in all points tempted just like we are, and yet he was without sin. Did you realize that each one of us must learn what it means to be righteous, or to have the righteousness of God? You and I can discover our righteous abilities and benefits when we study the scripture. And this is where we find the word instruction in righteousness. You have to learn how to produce righteousness in your life. In 2 Timothy 3:16-17, all scripture is given by inspiration of God and is profitable for doctrine, for reproof, for correction, and here it comes now, listen, for instruction in righteousness. So why do we need to be instructed in righteousness? Well, the next verse tells you, so that, or in order that, the man of God may be perfect, thoroughly furnished unto all good works. That word perfect, arterios, means to have, means to be complete or to be fully grown. And that's what God wants you to do. He wants you to be fully grown. Ephesians 4:13 talks about being perfect, fully grown, thoroughly furnished unto all good works. This is a call to what we call divine good production. And the exact opposite of divine good is human good, which is merely man trying to manufacture his own righteousness. I don't care how good you are, you cannot equal the righteousness of God. The best you could do is minus R. God is plus R. He's absolutely righteous. You and I are minus R. We're absolutely not righteous. The Bible clearly says there are none that are righteous, no, not one, not even one. But when we come through Jesus Christ, his anointed son, we are given his righteousness accredited to our account so that we're able to have fellowship with God. His righteousness. Divine good production. Remember that word. It's the exact opposite of human good. Human good is man trying to manufacture, as I said earlier, his own righteousness. In Proverbs 21:3, to do righteousness and justice is more acceptable to the Lord than any sacrifice. So in your part, I don't care what you can manage to sacrifice to God, you know, like I'm going to give this up for God or I'm going to give that up for God. What he desires is your righteousness and his justice come together. Relative righteousness, that's a different word than perfect righteousness. Relative righteousness, that's what we call minus R. That's just simply good works that the unbeliever produces. This is exactly why his morality does not justify him before God. It's relative righteousness. It's the best man can do. And on your best day, you cannot equal God's righteousness. So if you don't have the plus R, the righteousness of Christ credited to your account, as the Bible said earlier, then you're in trouble. So plus R is absolute righteousness, and this is what's imputed to us at the moment of our salvation. Now, we saw the word where we may be thoroughly furnished and produce good works, so we should have instruction in righteousness, 2 Timothy 3:16 and 17. What are we talking about? Well, the Bible goes on to say we should be instruments of righteousness too. In Romans 6:11 through 14, I'll read it to you. In the same way, count yourselves dead to sin, but alive to God in or through Christ Jesus. Therefore, do not let sin reign in your mortal body so you obey its evil desires. And do not offer any part of yourself to sin as an instrument of wickedness, but rather offer yourselves to God as those that have been bought from death to life, and offer every part of yourself to him as an instrument of righteousness. So we have two comparisons. We have an instrument of wickedness or an instrument of righteousness. Now, which one are you? Which one do you manufacture in your life? Do you manufacture wickedness, and that's sin? Or do you manufacture righteousness, and that's observing the rules and the order and the laws of God? So let me try to clear it up for you so you'll understand it. Any Christian who stays filled with the Holy Spirit and is faithful to study the Scriptures, both learning them and applying them, is producing experiential righteousness. Any Christian who stays filled with the Holy Spirit. So let's start there. Do you know how to be filled with the Holy Spirit? Well, obviously, you receive the Holy Spirit when you get saved, Ephesians 1:13. You're sealed with the Holy Spirit until the day of redemption. And obviously, sin quenches and grieves the Holy Spirit. But there's a way to recover from that. And that's 1 John 1:9, which we call rebound, which is the first problem-solving device on the flatline of your soul. And 1 John 1:9 says, if we confess our sin, then he, God, is faithful and just to purify us, cleanse us from all wrongdoing. Yes, you have to learn how to use 1 John 1:9. So if you can stay filled with the Holy Spirit, what does that mean? Well, the Bible tells us we're to walk in the Spirit. The Bible tells us, do not let the Holy Spirit be quenched or grieved in your life. When you know you have sinned, when you realize you have sinned, you quench the Holy Spirit. You let your sinful nature take over. And unless you rebound, unless you go to problem-solving device number one, 1 John 1:9, then whatever you do for God is only relative righteousness. It's human good. It doesn't work. It doesn't glorify God. So the process for you to have experiential righteousness, righteousness based on your experience, starts with what? Well, I think it starts with the communication of the Word of God. This is where you have to learn to listen to a well-qualified pastor. If you can't sit under the ministry of a well-qualified pastor, you're never going to grow spiritually. I don't know where you go to church. I don't know who you listen to, if you even do. I'm not a pastor. My job is to point you to that person. But it starts with the communication of Scripture from a well-qualified pastor. So I'm going to do some alliteration for you. Communicate is the first word. Once the Scripture is communicated, you have to assimilate the information. So we communicate and then assimilate. You assimilate the information. You take it in. And then you meditate on the information that you've received. And you think about it, and you apply it into your life, and you appreciate that. You appreciate the insight God gave you. And now you're able to participate in the results of what you've learned and applied. So the process is communicate, assimilate, meditate, appreciate, and participate. Now listen, if I go through the New Testament epistles, I'll find many demands that I acquire experiential righteousness, that I obey God. By obeying the mandates of God, it gives me that experiential righteousness. I can produce righteous living. So let me just take a minute. I start in the book of Ephesians chapter 5, verse 1, and I'll show you what it means to produce righteous living. Listen to a few of these mandates. This is how you produce experiential righteousness. Remember, plus R is when you get saved, you're given the righteousness of Christ. Minus R is you trying to produce your own righteousness. And experiential righteousness is the person who's saved, obeying God, glorifying God by means of the Holy Spirit, by his action and deeds. So here, Ephesians 5:1, be ye followers of God. That's a mandate. Let me show you why teaching the Bible line by line, word by word, is so important. Ephesians 5:1, be ye followers of God. What does that mean? I could do a whole message of what does that mean. Ephesians 5:2, walk in love. What does that mean? What is virtue love? It's part of the problem-solving device. Problem-solving device number 6 and 7. How do I walk in love? What does that mean? What's virtue love? What's personal love for God and impersonal love for others? So that's all teachable. It's something we need to learn and understand. Ephesians 5:1, be followers of God. Ephesians 5:2, walk in love. Ephesians 5:15, see that you walk circumspectly, not as a fool. So don't be stupid. That's what it's saying. You stay off the my way highway. Ephesians 5:16, redeem the time. Don't waste time. Redeem the time. Ephesians 5:17, understand what the will of the Lord is. Ephesians 5:18, be filled with the Spirit. Ephesians 5:22, wives, submit yourself to your own husbands. Ephesians 5:25, husbands, love your wives. Ephesians 6:1, children, obey your parents in the Lord. Ephesians 6:3, fathers, provoke not your children to wrath. Ephesians 6:6, servants, be obedient to your masters. Ephesians 6:10, be strong in the Lord. I just gave you 12 different episodes of experiential righteousness. That's why learning the Bible line upon line, word upon word, is so important. Can you imagine how much I can teach right here just out of these 12 illustrations? Ephesians 5:1 to Ephesians 6:10. Take your Bible and look at it yourself. Be followers of God. Walk in love. Walk circumspectly. Don't be a fool. Redeem the time. Learn and understand what the will of the Lord is. Be filled with the Spirit. Wives, be obedient to your husbands. Husbands, love your wives. Children, obey your parents. Fathers, provoke not your children to wrath. Servants, be obedient to your masters. Be strong in the Lord, Ephesians 6:10. And these are just a few divine instructions found in Ephesians 5 and 6. Now do you see why a pastor must teach you these things? Line upon line, precept upon precept. This is called instruction in righteousness. And these are just a few divine instructions. Does this information interest you? Even come close to getting your attention? Or is it possible you've been bought off by the details of life? What do I mean by that? Well, if you depend on people and circumstances to give you happiness, you've been bought off. So don't forget where we started all this about how to be happy. Remember Ephesians, Matthew 5:6, blessed are they which do hunger and thirst after righteousness, they shall be filled. I can translate it this way. Happiness belongs to those people who hunger and thirst after righteousness, plus R, and experiential righteousness, two different things. For they shall be filled, or they shall be completed. So when a well-qualified pastor explains these instructions to you, the choice then becomes yours. Will you obey what the Bible teaches, or will you ignore it? Or do you even give a flip? Do you even care? Here is the attitude of a person who has positive volition. Psalm 119, verse 15. I will meditate in thy precepts, and I will have respect for your ways. And in Psalm 119, verse 11, I have hidden your words in my heart so that I might not sin against you. So what about you? Do you have a desire to be righteous? Do you have a desire to learn God's word? Are you interested in it? That's the only thing we offer on our radio show. We offer truth. If you're hungry for truth, we can give you the truth and point you where you can find a well-qualified pastor that will help you learn, apply, and understand the word of God for your life. I'm so grateful you're listening. I'm so grateful that I have the opportunity to speak to you. My team and I are now in over 200 radio stations every Sunday morning. We're just about to add Washington, D.C. to our list of cities that we broadcast in. I ask for your prayers. I thank you for your letters of encouragement. I thank you for those that we hear from that write to us. It's really encouraging when I hear from you that this show is helping you spiritually. But again, I'm not your pastor. I'm not a counselor. I'm an evangelist, and my job is to point you to the Lord Jesus Christ so that you can have eternal life and to direct you to a well-qualified pastor so you can learn and apply the Word of God in your life. So, what about it? Are you interested? Do you want to see this country continue in its path of freedom? Do you want to see your children and grandchildren grow up free? Do not forget the Word of God. Do not forget to study it, learn it, and apply it into your life. All right? Okay, I thank you for listening this morning. I appreciate the ability to come speak to you. I pray you'll be back next week. Same time, same place. Until then, this is your host, Rick Hughes, saying thank you for listening to The Floodline.
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1: Said expecting the central bank to hold its benchmark rate steady, even as the Iran war pushes oil prices higher. Look, higher energy prices can eventually show up everywhere, from the gas pump to shipping to jet fuel and even store shelves, complicating the Fed's fight over inflation. All of this uncertainty is also having an impact on the housing market. New numbers from Freddie Mac show the average rate on a 30-year fixed mortgage ticked up to 6.58% this week, from 6.55% last week.
2: Caitlin Clark and Team Spoon outlasted Marina Mabry and Team Coop, 129-122 in the WNBA All-Star Game. There were 127 three-point attempts. A couple of local kids got quite the shock off Cape Cod, Massachusetts, when a shark latched onto a fish they were reeling in. Chuck Sievertson, ABC News.
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9: Hi there. Welcome to our show. 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And here's the number to call to get that. 843-300-1182. 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You'll hear him talk about that. And that does include all these books. Again, all complimentary. RetireY'all.com is the website. And at Curran Financial Partners, we do it all, y'all. And Adam, welcome back. You were in Mexico. Great to have you back here.
10: I go to Mexico. My senator dies. We're back in war with Iran. Like, moral of the story is I'm not allowed to take vacation anymore.
9: Exactly. Everything's going to kaput.
10: I tell you, I send an email right when I get back because I'm feeling guilty. I took 5 days off. That's like the longest vacation I've taken since my honeymoon, which Claire and I just celebrated 10 years.
9: Cool.
10: And I sent like an inner office email and I got like a barrage of teammates who had their like out of office response and like. I got like five people taking 3 week vacations. I'm like, what's going on around here? Just kidding. I'm exaggerating a little bit, but. Hey, let me riff on this Lindsey Graham thing. Obviously, I was shocked as everyone upon his passing. And, you know, I was not really a Lindsey Graham fan. I just did a little AI search. I said, how many times, because you made mention, you said he didn't look all that good in that last picture.
9: Uh-uh.
10: I said, well, he's in his 70s, and the guy is in Israel and Ukraine every other week.
9: Exactly.
10: International travel beats your body up, especially when you're going.

0: going to like war-torn areas. So I did a little Google search. I was like, how many times has Lindsey Graham been to Israel in the last 2 years? 10 times is what AI tells me. 10 times.
1: Gosh.
0: So then Julia's like, how many times has he been to Ukraine? Once again, 10 times. I guess he just goes to Ukraine. I'll swing by Israel while I'm here too. So then I did a search. I said, how many times has Lindsey Graham been in South Carolina in the last 2 years? And they're like, we can't tell you that information because like we don't need to talk about his interstate travel. But like,
1: what?
0: I'd bargain to say the man has probably spent more time in Israel over the last 2 years than it has in South Carolina, although he was by my country club recently. But,
1: oh yeah,
0: you know, rest in peace, Lindsey Graham. I don't want to, you know, spit on a man's grave.
1: Right. I mean, it was so sudden that it's sad. You know, it's just so sudden.
0: It's sudden. And, you know, I guess he was a public servant. I wouldn't call him a statesman. My interpretation of a statesman is someone who had success in the like private sector and then turned around and like donated a few years of his life to the government, not spent their entire life in the government, like, which got me like thinking. So right after Lindsey Graham died, my wife looks at me and goes, Adam, don't even say it. Don't even think about it. I forbade you. You will not run for Senate. And I was like, I wasn't even thinking about it. I was thinking about when do I start like drinking? I'm in a Mexico all-inclusive resort. Like it was like 10-ish or something. I was like, okay, what's a suitable time to have your first margarita? But now, Luann, like I'm looking at the crop of candidates that are throwing their hat in the ring to vie for Lindsey Graham's vacant seat. Of course, Donald Trump appointed Darlene Graham, his sister.
1: Yeah.
0: Which, you know, from my point of view, is like, okay, what a great way to honor Lindsey Graham. We'll appoint his sister.
1: Okay.
0: Now she's running.
1: Oh, wait, what? Like,
0: yeah, she's running, and she's probably the odds-on favorite.
1: Why?
0: Like, what is this? The Game of Thrones? the brother dies and the sister steps in. Like, and then I'm looking at this crop of candidates, Luann. Here they are. Mark Lynch. I'm sure he's a perfectly decent conservative guy. Go have a beer with him. But right about the second DUI arrest and the first cocaine possession arrest.
1: What?
0: Is when you don't get to represent me in Washington.
1: Right.
0: Like, right around the first DUI, I'm like, okay, that's a blemish on your record. Spend the rest of your life in the private sector. Is it the private sector where people actually do things that build things and are productive, or is it the public sector? I always get that mixed up.
1: I don't know. Which
0: one's the government? The public sector?
1: The public, yeah, probably.
0: Okay, good. Yeah. Whatever.
1: That's what I said.
0: Is how unqualified of a candidate I would be. I am grossly unqualified to be your senator, but I'm five rungs better than every single person who's currently vying for the position. So Mark Lynch, good enough guy. I was going to do a podcast with him. His freaking person kept emailing us, changing times. And I was like, okay, I'm done. You're not that interesting to me. You know, the DUIs, the drug arrests, like, I don't want you representing me. I don't even want you on the podcast. Then we got Russell Fry. I know nothing about Russell Fry. Some of my clients up in Myrtle Beach thinks he's a terrific guy. I guess he's like a carry gun guy and like an abortion guy or anti-abortion guy, which is great, right? Like, so I just do like a simple Google search. He's 41 years old. Looks like he practiced law for about 3 years and has spent the majority of his adult life doing politics stuff. And he already is running for a House of Representatives seat. Lindsey Graham kicks the bucket. He goes, okay, I'll run for that seat now. What are we doing? Are we just trying to get like political power here? Are we just trying to like vie for a higher ranking political? I guess that's what we're doing. Clearly that's what we're doing. Because every single one of you who run for office are like, I'm going to fix the roads and represent the people of Horry County. And there will be no more flooding under my watch. Just shut up. You're not going to fix the roads. You don't care about the people of your district. All you care about is power and status and going to Washington, D.C. cocktail parties. Then you've got Duke Buckner. I shook this guy's hand one time, I think, and people really liked him. Based, conservative guy. If I'm picking fun of people, he's run like multiple times. I have beef with anyone who's run for political office like more than two times. Like Annie Andrews, for instance, the person whoever one of these dingbats are going to run against. Like she ran for governor and then the House. Now she's running for Senate. Go back to castrating kids. Like go back to recommending children get COVID vaccines. She's a pediatrician.
1: Okay.
0: Ugh. That in and of itself, it's like, it's creeping me out. That person might represent me? But here she is, just she keeps running. Joe Cunningham, the same. They just keep running for different offices. So, Duke, I'm sure you're an awesome stand-up-based dude, but I've just seen your name too many times. You've ran two or three times. Then we have Ralph Norman. Once again, I'm sure Ralph is a pleasant guy. I'd love to play a round of golf with him and go bird watching with him. But he's in his 70s, and having a job at the Senate is a six-year bid. In what well-functioning organization are we asking people in their late 70s to run it? This is, I'm sorry to be an ageist here, right? My avatar client population are people in their late 60s and early 70s. But here's why they're our avatar client. Because I help them retire. I help them go bird watching and golf and live an abundant life. What is it with these megalomaniac 70-year-olds who want to be jet-setting on airplanes to and from Ukraine and Israel, back and forth from the low country up to Washington, D.C., going to cocktail parties and taking pictures of themselves wearing makeup and shaking hands? Go retire. You're 70. I got my an extreme blood panel done recently.
1: Mm-hmm.
0: And the person was like, hey, your testosterone level is dropping a little bit. I almost punched her in the face just to, you know, get my testosterone back up.
1: Yeah, yeah.
0: I'm 43.
1: Right. Well, yeah.
0: So what do you think a 70-year-old's testosterone level is?
1: Right.
0: Their energy levels. They're like, their fight in their spirit. Their health. Like, enough. You're 70. Knock it off. Knock it off. Go retire. Go golf. Go yell at kids whose ball falls in your front yard. That's in my future. God bless you. Be an old, crusty, crotchety old person. There's nothing wrong with that. I serve thousands of them. And they're happy. They spoil their grandkids. They're active in their church. They go on one-month trips to Italy. But I don't want them representing my family in Washington. Okay, sorry. Sorry. You're too old. Then we have Darlene Graham. This is Lindsey Graham's sister. Once again, I get it. Donald Trump. Hey, you should just run in, Lindsey. I'll put you in there. That's a safe play. I think it was Henry McMaster who anointed her, right, on Donald Trump's request.
1: Okay.
0: I'm like, okay, you can go do it now. But now she's like, okay, I'm going to run now. You want to hear the number one argument I see as I look through social media on why we should vote for Darlene Graham?
1: Yes.
0: Because it would be the right thing to do for her, for Lindsey Graham's staff.
1: Oh. No.
0: When I don't give a damn about Lindsey Graham's staff.
1: Right.
0: That would be like a client leaving me because I sucked at managing their portfolio. And then I reach back out to the client. And I go, hey, you know, I got a bunch of employees here. I'd really love it if you stayed with me. And even though I haven't lived up to your expectations, I have a wife and three kids and some staff I need you to take care of. Like, it's laughable when you say it that way.
1: Exactly.
0: You say it to a small business owner who does you dirty. Oh, hey, don't leave me. I have staff. Also, hey, staff, go get a real job instead of helping 70-year-olds win popularity contests. So anyways, Luann, here's the deal. Claire's already forbade me from running for the Senate. I've already openly said I have no business representing the people of South Carolina. I'm ill-equipped. It would be ill-advised. I'm five times better than all of the people that are currently actively considering running. Five times better. And I guess Mark Sanford will throw his hat in the ring here in due time. Hasn't done it yet, but it'll probably be by the time this show airs. You know, the guy who lied to his wife, lied to his kids, lied to all his constituents. Sure, I'll have you represent me. Yeah, that's it. That's it. So I look at this crop of candidates. I'm like, look, I don't lie to my wife. I don't have any DUIs or drug charges. I built a wonderful business. I'm not running because my sister or my brother helped me run. I don't even want the damn job. But if I get 500 calls today, if I get 500 calls on the radio, I'm going to run, Luann.
1: Oh, my gosh, Adam. Okay.
0: If I get 500 calls, I'm going to run. Because I am so disgusted in this bundle of people who have the audacity to even consider representing me. And I know this is going to piss off some of like my hardline conservative listeners because they're like, you know, I'm a Ralph Norman guy. What did I just say in that little monologue that ain't 100% accurate? Right? We want the guy with DUIs. We want the guy who spent his entire life doing politics. Do we want the 70-year-old? Do we want the nepotism sister? Is this what we got? If I get 500 calls, I'll run. I'm not kidding. 843-300-1182. 843-300-1182. And the capitalist pig in me, if I get 499 calls, I'm just sending out 499 books and not running. It's kind of laughable, Luann, but I'm kind of upset about the whole thing. Oh, you want to hear my platform?
1: Yeah, please.
0: Make my number out one more time. 843-300-1182. 843-300-1182. Hey, I wrote this new book. It's called Spend Your Money, Y'all. And the premise of it is, when you get old, you should spend your money and not die the wealthiest person in the cemetery. Now, let me give you my campaign promises. If I represent you in D.C., I'm going to write a book called Stop Spending Money, Y'all.
1: I love it.
0: And the whole premise is going to be, I will not vote for a single thing that is not financed with the revenue that we already collect. Woo-hoo. That seems like a novel idea, right?
1: Yes, it does.
0: Don't spend money you don't have. Fiscal responsibility. And someone right now, some loser, is digging up all the dirt you have on me. Hey, spoiler alert. I go to bed at 8 p.m. I don't need your damn money. I don't need any money from you. I don't like any of you. I don't want to go to D.C. and make a name for myself at the Republican bar. I don't even drink anymore, although I did pretty hard earlier in my life. So you might find some pictures of me deep in the cups. But want to know something I didn't do deep in the cups? I didn't cheat on my wife. I didn't womanize. I didn't make any awful decisions, which lent itself to me getting arrested. I just partied and went to bed. You could probably find some inappropriate Facebook posts I've made over the years, probably slightly racist in nature, but I'm an equal opportunity race joker. And I've been on the record having said I hate liberal white women more than any of the other races. So peace and love. I hate you all. I liken myself to Don Rickles in a way.
1: Right. Yep.
0: These are my campaign promises, y'all. I'll go to D.C. I'll vote no on anything that doesn't make the government smaller and isn't financed with current revenue dollars. I won't hang out with any other politician, so I can't be influenced. There is no pork. There is no slime you can give me because I don't need your money. I'm independently wealthy. I drive a car with 300,000 miles on it. I don't need a nickel of your money. And I'll go to D.C. and I'll come back home and I'll try to raise my family. And the political consultants of the world will call me a pedophile and a womanizer and an alcoholic and a loser. And I'll just put my blinders on and just not hang out with anyone in Washington and vote no on anything that isn't applicable to improving the lives of people in South Carolina. I will not claim to fix traffic. I will not claim to fix flooding. I will not claim to fix the tens of thousands of people moving to South Carolina? Because you can't. None of you can. You megalomaniacs. That's all I want, Luann. Will someone run and say what I just said and be able to back it up? Because I don't belong in this race. I do not belong in it. Like you said, Luann, you were like, Adam, you got enough on your plate. You got four kids.
1: Mm-hmm.
0: Yeah. You know, I got enough on my plate, but if I gave 1/10 of my time to this, I would be 10 times better than these people who are considering running. And I know that sounds like megalomaniacal in its own right, but it's just true. And I'm tired of pretending these puppets are going to be like impactful and represent me well in DC. I remember in the last Lindsey Graham election, and I hate to keep kicking on him, but the reason we voted for him, even most conservatives didn't even like him. He would go to Trump rallies and everyone would boo. The reason we voted for him was like, well, he's a really high ranking Senate person and we got him. He's a majority whip or some terminology that like indicates you've spent too much time in Washington. So people were like, I guess we got to vote for Lindsey Graham because he'll chair the finance committee. How about we just stop sending people like that to Washington? Hasn't he been there as our federal deficit is ballooned to like $40 trillion? And now we're like, oh, send his sister. It's embarrassing. It's embarrassing that these are our people that are supposed to represent us well. I wish someone would just come out authentically and be like, hey, I'm not going to be the pill that cures all that ails you, but I will go to Washington. I will vote in your best interest. I won't hang out and party with people. I haven't lied to my wife. I don't have a bunch of drug convictions. Like, give me a squeaky clean background. Give me someone who's based and value-oriented, loves their wife, loves their family, goes to church, has some sort of moral compass. And then give me someone who just kind of stays out of the news and votes in my best interest. Just be based. Just be based. But no, we get this crop. Geriatric people, people who've spent their whole life in Washington, people with DUIs, sisters of people. Like, and I'm looking at the comments. Like, people are already like, yeah, she's my girl. You know, because Lindsey did such a good job. Now I'm going to vote for his sister. I just pissed off everyone. But anyways, if I get 500 phone calls, I'm voting. I'm voting.
1: Running. Do you want me
0: I might
1: to
0: not
1: call?
0: Even vote. I might not vote. If I don't run, I might not vote for any of these people. I can't in good conscience vote for any of these people. Some of you are like, you're a liberal. No, I just don't like dumb stuff. I just don't like looking at dumb things and you telling me, yeah, this is the practical way to behave. These are our candidates. No, I'm opting out. I don't like it. It's silly. The silly exercise you're asking me to join in on. Anyways, if I get 500 calls, I'm running for Senate. 843-300-1182. 843-300-1182. I run a financial planning practice, and I grew it from me, my wife, and my dog to, I don't know how many people are running around here, close to 40 or so. But we are the elephant in the room as it pertains to financial planning for retirees. We do it all, y'all. So not only can we help you with your investments, we have a tax preparation team. You'll notice a lot of financial advisors like, we can do tax planning with you. It's like, okay, are you going to sign the return? Oh, no, you're going to give me the tax plan that you come up with, which will probably be a Roth IRA conversion where you fudge the numbers up where you go, if you don't work with me, you're going to pay all this money in taxes. So you better work with me and do this massive Roth conversion. And then you're going to actually go to implement the plan. You're going to have to work with your current tax preparer. And the financial advisor, if they're really good at their job, will like reach out to the tax preparer. And then even if that happens, the tax preparer won't return the financial advisor's email because most tax preparers work banker's hours or ego enters the equation and they stop communicating. So they're not actually doing your taxes. They're just putting your crap in some software program that lends you to think you're going to pay too much unless you do a Roth conversion. We actually do your taxes for you. The financial advisor and the tax preparer lay hands on your return. They talk about the concept of stacking deductions. They show you every single above the line, itemized credit that you could be taking advantage of. Not a week passes in our office that our tax preparation team isn't finding tens of thousands of dollars that individuals are paying in taxes that they shouldn't be. It could be something as easy as like suffering a penalty for missing a quarterly estimate. And my God, if you own your own small business, like, you got to call us up and show us all the different, and let us show you all the different ways you could be avoiding taxes legally. That's the other thing about these useless candidates. They all like claim to understand taxes and like, I'm not going to tax your dollars. They don't even understand the progressive income tax code. You're like a 20-year-old marching around Marion Square complaining about taxing the corporations, and you've never even filed a tax return because you're a dependent on your mommy and daddy's return. Don't talk to me about taxes unless you understand the code. Just another knock on our current crop of candidates. So anyways, we could do your taxes for you. We also have an estate planner on staff, so they could do your wills and your trusts. And we could help you with your health care. If you're under 65, how does Obamacare work? Here's the other thing. Like, none of you even understand how Obamacare works, and you're representing me in D.C. You have your sound bites that you regurgitate from Fox News or your, like, conservative podcast. You don't even understand how the subsidization program of Obamacare works. I told Julia, we do a podcast, and I used to interview politicians. Luann, I go, no more politicians. I'm done with them.
1: Oh, really?
0: They're teats on a bull, Luann.
1: However, you might be one.
0: I tell you what, have me on your podcast if I run for the Senate. I'll just tell you how it is. I'll shoot it straight. I'm entitled to not have an opinion on that. I don't even know what you're talking about. Instead of like putting on the polished politician routine. Oh, you see, my whole objective, my whole campaign promise is to go to Washington and not vote for that racks up any federal debt. That's it. I have no intentions on making a name for myself or making friends with other politicians. Also, I have enough money to self-finance my own campaign. Like, I don't need any of your freaking money. Some corporation or like AIPAC is going to ask, like, oh, here's some money if you vote for more wars in Israel. No, I'm good. I'm good. In fact, if it were up to me, I would just stay in my little bubble that is Daniel Island and never even go to D.C. I don't even want to get on an airplane to go up there, hang out with all the freaking slime monsters. I don't think I've ever called someone a slime monster before.
1: It's a new one.
0: Good word for them, though, you know. Even the ones I like, I don't like, really, you know. Anyways, if I get 500 calls, I'm running, y'all. 843-300-1182, 843-300-1182. If I don't get 500 calls, I'm going to give my book to all of you. I got a brand new book out. It's called Spend Your Money, Y'all. Your guide. Don't be the wealthiest person in the cemetery. Spend Your Money, Y'all. Don't be the wealthiest person in the cemetery. I got another book somewhere, too. Here it is. Retire, Y'all. Your guide to retiring in the state of South Carolina. You think the guy knows a little bit about retiring in the state of South Carolina? Who wrote the first and only book ever penned about retiring in the state of South Carolina? I want to vote for a believable person. I want to vote for someone I'm like, yeah, that guy has their act together. You ever encounter someone, Luann, you're like, wow, they were really smart and mm-hmm. kind and compassionate.
1: Yes.
0: And they really have their stuff put together. Mm-hmm. I am none of those things. But I am one thing. I believe I'm pretty darn honest, and I'll shoot you straight. And I ain't getting that from any of those people. Like, the only positive feedback I get, they're like, Adam, you lost me on that last monologue. Adam, you said something that was disappointing to me on this one. But people go, you are who you are. There's no act. So if I get 500 calls, I'm gonna run. I'm not kidding, Luann.
1: Believe ya.
0: 843-300-1182, 843-300-1182. What a despicable group of people who are throwing their hat in the ring to represent me. And I'm saying this like I'm almost mudslinging. I would say it's beyond almost. I am mudslinging. But I have nothing to say to these people. Like, I have no, like, back and forth banter that I would engage with. Like, you know, Nancy Mace has already said she's not running. She's kind of the queen of like cutting people down by the knees and saying stuff like, I'm not interested in yucking it up with Ralph Norman. Like, isn't that elder abuse? If I just started like dunking on Ralph Norman, who's going to be into that? Like the young 43-year-old successful businessman dunking on a 71-year-old guy, like, ugh. Or Darlene Graham, like, hey, I don't, like, what do you say to her? Hey, Darlene, what is your campaign promises? I don't know. My brother just died. I decided to run. Okay. So we should anoint you to, like, the second or third highest office in the state of South Carolina, right? I maybe it's the first. I don't know what the pecking order of what people want to be. Maybe governor is number one. I don't even care. I don't want any of them. But I'm willing to do it purely because I look at this crop of candidates and it leaves a tremendous amount to be desired. And by all means, call me up, 843-311-82, 843-311-82, and tell me where my read is wrong on any of these people. Tell me like, oh, dude, you didn't give him a fair shake. Oh, he deserves more of your attention. You should have him on your podcast. I guess I'll have him on my podcast. I don't want to because they're going to talk about how they're going to fix the roads. Just stop. Just stop. Which isn't to say we're going to go up there and like not try to help. But like, why is your solution to help always paired up with some pork for California or some law that's going to get anointed in a different part of the country? Like, it's just, we're all sick of it. We're all sick of it. And some like a hardline, you know, lifetime conservative person who has the candidates over to their living room to raise money for them is going to be like, well, you don't have any experience. Oh, yeah. What about John Ossoff in Georgia, who's probably going to run for president, who never had a job? What about this Mondami character who's capturing all the headlines up in New York City, who's never had a job? Here he is preaching to me behind George Washington's desk. A Muslim from Uganda is telling me what it means to be an American. Thank goodness, Mamdami. Just who I needed to hear from on 4th of July, Independence Day. I want to hear from a Muslim from Uganda who's never had a job. They can teach me how to be an American, a good American. Or Alexandria Ocasio-Cortez. Marjorie Taylor Greene operated a P90X facility or something. What is that called? CrossFit? He's doing CrossFit, and then she represents us in the House of Representatives. These people are megalomaniacs. They're insane. None of them ever apologize. None of them show their warts. None of them admit to fault. They only admit to fault when they're caught red-handed doing something despicable. Mark Sanford runs off on the Appalachian Trail with his Latin lover. He gets caught red-handed. He's like, oh, I had an indiscretion. I made a bad judgment call. No, you didn't. You just got caught. You wanted to go on the Appalachian Trail with your Latin lover. You just got caught. So now you need to walk it back. I'm going to go to therapy and think long and hard about my bad decisions. Here's an idea. Don't make the bad decision the first time around. I talk to my clients sometimes, Luann, and I'm like, oh man, I love Dave Ramsey. I love Dave Ramsey. And some of them are like, I'm just like Dave Ramsey, but I didn't go bankrupt the first time around.
1: Mm-hmm.
0: And I'm like, you got a point there, you know, right. Like, what about living a proper life where you don't screw up the first time? That's called judgment. That's the majority of Americans. The majority of the Americans that I get to sit with in my office who've accumulated $1 million, don't have a DUI, didn't spend their entire life working for the government, haven't ran for office 3 times, aren't looking for a job for 6 years at the age of 70, and didn't step into a job because their brother or sister died. There you go. Nuff said. The majority of people that I get to help who've got their taste in our country have nothing in common with the people who are trying to represent me in Washington. Full stop. End. And it's like, oh, well, life's a Disney movie. Everyone deserves a second chance. Disney movies are Disney movies. I watch Disney movies for entertainment. when I need someone I can trust and count on, I don't want someone who's pulled themselves up by the bootstraps from the gutter. I want the person who avoided the gutter the first time. I want the person who didn't get a DUI. I want the person who's had a real job, who doesn't run for office every 2 years, who isn't in their late 70s, who didn't take on the responsibility because their sibling died. And these are the candidates that we get to vote for. Y'all, if I get 500 calls, I'm running. I'm running for Senate. You heard it here first on Retire Y'all Radio. If I get 500 calls, I'm going to run. 843-300-1182. 843-300-1182. And all my clients are like, Adam, please don't run. I need you to manage my money. This place runs better without me. Here's the other thing, too. I'd probably just continue to run the company. Because you don't know how busy I'm going to be in Washington? I vote no. I vote no. I vote no. I will only vote yes if you shrink everything. None of it. I want none of it. Because guess what? That's what the majority of Americans want, too. What do you think? We were voting for Lindsey Graham because he had our best interest? 10 trips to Israel in the last 2 years? 10 trips to Ukraine in the last 2 years? How much of what's going on in Israel and Ukraine is really serving the people of South Carolina? Enough. Get out of all these places. Bring our military back home. Protect our borders. Protect our schools and churches. Stop spending exorbitant amounts of money making bombs that go boom. We've got a white-hot American economy. Protect it. Export it. And that's it. That's it. Shrink the darn government. It's a lot more complex than that. Oh, is it? It's a lot more complex than that? Please enlighten me. Enlighten me to how complex it is that we need to anoint Lindsey Graham's sister. We're just going to take a sister and put her in there. It's really complex. Some business guy like you wouldn't be able to do it. But Lindsey Graham's sister, by all means. 70-year-old guy? Absolutely. Lifetime lawyer, lifetime politician, that's our guy. Couple DUIs, cocaine possession arrest. Yeah, that's the guy to do it. What an embarrassing group of people. Can we just get a business person to come out of the woodwork and throw their hat in the ring? Who, like, has managed a P&L, has made payroll, has grown something or built something, has some kids, doesn't cheat on his wife, goes to church. Give me that. Just give me that product. That product walks amongst us, Luann. There's probably 300 possible people in Charleston. 300 is a gross underestimate. There's probably thousands of people who fit that bill. You want to know why they don't want to run? Because they don't want to be called a pedophile, a womanizer, an alcoholic. Remember what they did to Brett Kavanaugh?
1: Yes.
0: They're like, oh, yeah, he raped someone when he was 14. He's got to sit there and, like, aww, get grilled by Congress about how he's a rapist in front of his kids. Like,
1: right. Terrible.
0: That was probably Lindsey Graham's greatest hit, yeah, when he, like, he right, went white hot mad at mm-hmm, everyone else for playing politics right, to such a dirty degree.
1: Right.
0: On Brett Kavanaugh. All right. I got to take a break. Call my office up. Get my books in the mail. Be one of the 500 callers who, damn me to a life of hell in politics. If you're one of the 500 people who call and get me to run for Senate, I'm going to give my wife your number and have her come at you like a darn spider monkey. Because she's like, don't do it, Adam. Don't do it. I'll do it. If the people speak, I'll do it, Luann. 843-300-1182. 843-300-1182. If I get 500 calls, I'm going to run for Senate. If I don't get 500 calls, I'm going to give a crap load of my books away. Because I'm a capitalist pig. Sue-wee. God bless America. God bless South Carolina. I'll be right back.
1: We'll be right back with a lot more from Adam. This is Retire Y'all Radio.
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4: Proverbs 13:22 reads, "A good man leaves an inheritance for their children's children." This is something that I think about often in terms of my own planning with individual families, because I look back on my relationship with my grandfather, whom I was his child's child. And I think about the impact that he had on my life. And it's a challenge to me for families in front of me to say, hey, what is it that you want to instill? Not all of us have grandchildren, but what is it that you want to instill in the circle around you? I can quote John Maxwell with this, where he says, do your giving while you're living so you're knowing where it's going. Now, that may mean, I mean, in his mind, that was some charitable giving of finances, which it could be that. It could be giving of our finances. But in my opinion, it's also a giving of time, because my grandfather, Buddy, he left me with such an imprint of these philosophies that stay with me today that I think are being lost in today's culture, where he taught me the value of working hard and having a budget and loving the country. Some of these things are being lost in today's world. So my challenge to you is to think about that. If we're going to talk about leaving an inheritance to our children's children, what is it that we want to instill in these next generations? More is caught than taught. We can talk about it all we want about, hey, these children, these younger generations are entitled and this, that, and the other, but how do we demonstrate with our actions to these younger people that are around us, whether it's our own children, or those around us in our community? So think about, what does that actually mean for you? Thank you.
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1: Hi there, Lou Ann Fulmer here with Adam Curran. And oh my gosh, Adam's running for senator. So the phones are ringing off the hook already, Adam. I haven't even had a chance to call.
0: I'm not running unless I get 500 calls, because my wife has already forbade it. And let me tell you how big of a Puritan I am. This will probably be like the first time I ever like went against the will of my wife. Because prototypically, want to know why? Because she's smarter than me. Too smart to run for any sort of political office. And she said, you are not doing it. No way in heck are you doing it. And she's right, because I am not the right man for the job. I don't think of myself of having reached a full enough potential to represent the people of South Carolina. You know what that's called, Luann?
1: What?
0: That's called humility. Yeah. That's called like someone who's trying to self-actualize. Even with all of that said, I think I am twice as good as every other person that's running in this race. It's embarrassing. It's embarrassing. We've talked about it. Mark Lynch, I'm sure you're a wonderful dude. You got two DUIs and a possession of cocaine charge. Right around the first DUI, you have negated your ability to represent me in Washington. I'm sorry. I'm not all for second chances. I think you should have got it right the first time. Russell Fry, I've heard wonderful things about you. I like what you did in South Carolina, the guns and no abortion. Like, that's good. I'm singing from a similar hymnal, but you haven't built anything. There, you haven't built anything. You practiced law for like 3 or 4 years and you immediately went to politics. I don't want someone who spent their whole life in politics representing me. Duke Buckner, you just keep running for stuff. You've ran 3 years, like the last three elections I've seen you. And I shook your hand once and everyone told me you got to meet Duke. He's so conservative. He's a good guy. He's well-spoken. He can recite scripture. That's cool. But you just keep running for stuff. Why do you keep running for stuff? Ralph Norman, you need to retire to a 55 and older community. You need to focus your time, energy, and efforts on lowering your handicap, whistling at birds, and yelling and scaring kids whose ball fall in your front yard. You're in your 70s. You're asking for a 6-year job. Darlene Graham, I'm very sorry your brother died, but that does not give you grounds to represent me and my family in Washington. And I don't give a crap about the political machine that Lindsey Graham built. I'm in an active thread right now. Mm-hmm. Well, Darlene Graham has her Lindsey's team that she needs. I don't give a crap about Lindsey Graham's staff. Tell them to get a real job like the rest of us. I didn't vote for Lindsey Graham's staff to continue to just live in Washington and represent me indefinitely. This crop of candidates is embarrassing. I don't know who else is going to throw their hat in the ring. God, I hope someone does. But if no one else does, and I get 500 calls on this radio show, I'm going to do it. I'm going to do it because I'm better than all these people. Like, sincerely in my heart. And this isn't a political campaign speech because I hate politics. I'd go to Washington. I would go to no cocktail parties. I'd vote no on everything. I'd come back home and be a freaking father to my kids and a good husband. That's it. I don't want to make a name for myself. I don't want to hang out with any of these people. Nope, I don't need your money. I don't need your freaking pork or your position. I have more money than I could spend in three lifetimes. There. That's my campaign promise. I won't hang out with anyone. I'll be a recluse in my little apartment. I'll probably just sleep in my office to save money, even though I have more than enough money. I could probably stay at the Ritz if I felt like it, but I would just hide from everyone and vote no on everything. There. If you think I would be a good representative of you, and if I get 500 calls, I'm going to run 843-300-1182, 843-300-1182. Next segment, I'm going to talk about something I'm uniquely qualified to talk about, but I'm uniquely qualified to be the state senator as it pertains to the people that are running. But I am very, very qualified to talk about money. And I got some good stuff on the other side of this break. Stay with us, y'all.
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0: 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Retire Y'all is my first book. This book is specifically for people who are looking to retire in the state of South Carolina. It's the first and only book ever penned about retiring in the great state of South Carolina. So you should call us up or go to our website and get that in the mail for free. But spend your money, y'all. After having done this for about 20 years now, I've bore witness to thousands and thousands of people at my planning table. And there's an overarching theme that I kept seeing. And if you watch Wall Street, Madison Avenue commercials, there's always the scary music. There's always like the baby boomer wincing, looking at a statement. There's worry in their eyes. It's always kind of fear, uncertainty, doubt. If you don't buy our annuity, you're going to run out of income. If you don't work with our financial people, Wall Street's going to screw you and you're going to be broke. There's always this vibe that gets disseminated by the marketing agencies that looms over retirees. And because of that, what's happening is people who are conscious of what's going on in the world, who pay attention to the news and TV. I don't know if the TV even has news anymore, but people who care about their money fall victim to all the fear, uncertainty, and doubt, and it lends itself to them pecking at their money like chickens. They don't pull money out of their portfolio. They don't enjoy the money that they set aside specifically for the enjoyment use case, if that makes a lick of sense. It does to me. I see it every day. When you were feeding your 401k, when you were paying your mortgage off, when you were stashing money aside, why were you doing that? You were doing that so when you got old and gray and when you got to retire, you got to live abundantly. You got to check items off your bucket list. All the while, what's happening is people delay instant gratification. They feed the 401k. They drive cars till the wheels fall off. They wear clothes that are 20 years old. They are frugal. They're austere. And then they get in their 60s and their 70s, and they amassed a tremendous amount of wealth, millions of dollars, hundreds of thousands of dollars. And then they put together reasons why they can't enjoy it. They peck at their money like chickens. And then here's what happens. Hate to see all doom and gloomy in my own right, but you get dealt a diagnosis. Your health, your energy begins to fade. Or you're caring for an older parent, or you've got a kid that needs your help. Or God forbid, all of you with geriatric dogs. I carried a golden retriever up and down stairs for 3 years and watched it. I won't even get into what I watched it do, but so I get it. So you peck at your money like chickens, then you can't spend it. You can't spend it because you got a doctor's appointment in 2 weeks. Or you just don't feel like getting on an airplane that flies over the Atlantic Ocean. Or the idea of getting in an RV and seeing all the national parks, God, that would be too much on these old bones. That's what I see. That's what I've gotten to see. So that's why we wrote the book, Spend Your Money, Y'all. I want to give you one little nugget of wisdom, one little oomph to get you spending a little bit more. Change your relationship with your portfolio, where it's no longer the fine china. Look, but don't touch. We don't use that. It sits over there in that cabinet where your money turns into a pipeline. Each and every month, you get blessed with dividends, income from your IRA, excess surplus income that you have permission to spend, knowing darn well that it's a sustainable amount of money that's hitting your bank account. And each and every month, you're going to get another payment. And regardless of what happens with the market, if it pops, if it drops, what happens in the Strait of Hormuz or interest rates or Ukraine, you know with certainty that you have a portion of your money in things that are going to be stable and secure, portion of your money in dividend-producing investments, portion of your money in growth-oriented investments. 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You ought to own AI. 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
8: From ABC News, I'm Chuck Sievertson. More details on what is now being called by Germany's interior minister an Islamist terrorist attack. A van ramming into a crowd at a pride event in Berlin and the driver getting out and slashing people with a machete, says the official. One dead, 29 others injured, some critically hurt. ABC's Britt Clennett.
9: Berlin police say the 21-year-old suspect is known to them. Investigators have not shared a possible motive, but say he has ties to local Islamist groups.
10: Just last week, Germany actually raised the security alert to high, warning that plans to attack the country were clearly discernible.
8: A German official says the man has an extensive criminal record. He's a German citizen of Lebanese descent. Gasoline prices rising. The average price of a gallon of regular grade is over $4 now. A threat of a wider war. The Houthis, Iran-backed rebels in Yemen, have opened a new front targeting Saudi Arabian oil exports. Two wars? ABC's Martha Raddatz.
11: The total number of U.S. service members killed since the war began nearly 5 months ago is 18. But this week, on the Pentagon's public database, the number was lowered from 18 to 14. The president acknowledging there were 18, but inexplicably referring to the toll coming from two wars. Republican Congressman Thomas Massey said on X, "Let me explain this absurd ruse. The Pentagon is pretending there have been two Iran wars separated by a brief ceasefire."
8: U.S. and Iran have stopped nightly attacks for the moment. Nearly 400,000 people confined to their homes are evacuated because of wildfires in Spain and France, say emergency officials. Evacuees include American Tammy Hutchinson and her husband near Bordeaux.
12: It escalated pretty quickly.
13: You could see the wind shift and it really got thick. Smoke, and it was real, a lot of ash falling out of the
8: sky. Listening to ABC News.
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8: Days of protests have continued in Madison, Wisconsin after a deadly police shooting of a black man, Corey Ruiz, caught on cell phone video that went viral. ABC's Ike Ajachi.
12: Police say the officer who fired was injured by that knife. None of the officers were wearing body cameras. The department doesn't require its officers to

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1: Welcome to Philly, LeBron. Signs are up around Philadelphia now that LeBron James announced online that he is signing with the 76ers. Caitlin Clark and Team Spoon beat Team Coop in the WNBA All-Star Game. 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
5: 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I'm, of course, your host, Brian Beatty, and I think about 15 years I've been on this program helping you guys better understand the real estate market, the ups and downs, trying to separate fact from fiction, trying to make sense of all the headlines that are out there, and ultimately educating and informing you so that when it comes time for you to make a real estate purchase, sell a home, buy a home, invest in real estate, hire a property manager, you know the right questions to ask. You're an informed consumer. And so that's the purpose of this show, is just to educate you and help you understand what's happening with the market as well, so that you can maybe try and plan your next move. And so that kind of leads me into what I want to talk about today and begin with, which are two housing headlines that really kind of seem to be impossible to reconcile. So on one hand, you've got headline number one, which is that home prices have reached another record high, which, you know, sounds pretty good, right? If you own a home, you hear, you know, record high prices and immediately think that that property must be worth more than it ever has. But then you've got this other headline that says pending home sales, which are properties that are going under contract, fell 5.4% in June, which was substantially worse than economists expected. And so pending sales fell in every region of the country, including in the South, which was at a 4.1% decline. Yet locally, pending sales were up 11%, or are up 11% year to date. So, you know, at the same time, we have mortgage rates that have climbed back up to, they're at about 6.55 right now, which is their highest in about a year. You've got purchase mortgage applications going down. That's weakened, right? Affordability remains historically difficult. It's actually gotten worse in Charleston. And you've got buyers that kind of continue to tell us that the monthly payment is just preventing them from making a purchase. So let's just make sure that we understand this correctly, right? We've got fewer buyers that are signing contracts, mortgage applications that are failing, interest rates that are rising, affordability remains terrible, and yet home prices are setting records, right? So someone has to be lying. Something's got to be up. Right? Well, actually, no, not necessarily. Both headlines can technically be true. But if you don't understand what's happening between those headlines and kind of the underlying current, that's when people can tend to make some very expensive mistakes, especially if you're thinking about selling your house. So here's what most housing reports really just don't explain clearly enough. And that is that the median sales price is not the same thing as the value of your individual home, right? The national median sales price simply tells us the midpoint, right, of the homes that sold in that particular

0: period, right? Half sold for more, half sold for less, which is why we don't use averages. We tend to use medians. But if it doesn't necessarily tell us whether that same house over time has increased or decreased in value, right? It can also change because the mix of homes that's been sold to arrive at those metrics has changed. So let's give you an example, right? So let's say that there are 10 homes that sell in a neighborhood, and seven of them are entry-level homes around $300,000. But then you have three luxury sales that are priced at $1 million. Now, imagine that the higher mortgage rates push most of the entry-level buyers out of the market, right? The following month, only two entry-level homes sell, but three luxury homes still sell. The median sales price could increase dramatically, not because every house is appreciated, but because a larger percentage of the completed sales occurred at the upper end of the market. And to an extent, that's kind of what's happening in our market. I mean, that statistic went up because the composition of the market changed. This is known as a mix shift, right? Where, and I believe it's one of the most misunderstood parts of today's housing market. Wealthier buyers, you know, cash purchasers and people that are moving here with substantial equity generally are less sensitive to mortgage rates. A buyer moving $700,000 of equity from one property to another really doesn't experience a 6.55% mortgage rate the same way a first-time home buyer feels it, right? They're doing everything they can to finance the purchase and make it work. That first-time home buyer may be eliminated from the market because an extra $300, $400 in monthly payment just makes it, it just doesn't work for them. Where the equity-rich buyer, I mean, they just have the ability to reduce their loan amount through the equity that they're transferring from one property to another. So higher-end transactions can continue while activity at the affordable end of the market starts to deteriorate. And when that happens, the national median price might look like it's remaining stable or even increase, while the typical seller experiences, you know, fewer showings and longer days on market and just more pressure to negotiate. And so I think this is why housing headlines can be technically accurate, but still be deeply misleading, right? And so, you know, a headline may tell you the median price reached a record, but it doesn't tell you what happened to the three-bedroom house with the original kitchen and 20-year-old carpet down the street from a newly constructed home offering, you know, buyers an introductory rate of a 3% mortgage rate or something along those lines, which some of these builders are doing. And it obviously doesn't tell you what happened to the downtown Charleston condo that had a big HOA increase on a monthly basis, a regime fee increase. Or, you know, it doesn't tell you how buyers are responding to the insurance expense associated with coastal property, right? It doesn't tell you whether a James Island home in a flood zone or a Mount Pleasant property that needs major renovations, or whether a home in Somerville competing against builders, it doesn't give you those dynamics, right? Real estate does not happen nationally. It doesn't even really happen across one city uniformly. I mean, if you look at our local market, even our local market has widely different statistics depending upon how you look at that data, whether it's location specific or price range specific or pre-owned versus new construction, or condos and townhomes versus single-family detached. I mean, there's a bunch of different ways to create a story through data. And that is, at times, I think what happens with these headlines is they're looking for the edge, right? They're looking for the thing that's going to get the most eyes on the screen. So saying something like, you know, we set a new record for highest median sales price, I mean, that's certainly going to turn some attention. But if you look at our local market just for a second and you look at pending sales, right? Properties that are under contract. This was the other headline that we had mentioned, right? Where pending sales nationally were down 5.4%. Well, actually, locally, under $500,000 were up 5.4%. Between $500,000 and $1 million were up 24%. Between $1 million and $2.5 million were up 8%. And anything above $2.5 million, we have seen a 33% increase in pending contracts this year compared to the same amount of time last year, right? Real estate should be analyzed property by property, neighborhood by neighborhood, and price range by price range. And you could have one segment of the Charleston market where an updated home receives multiple offers during the first weekend. And then, you know, 15 minutes away, another home with the same square footage sits for 90 days and has to do price adjustments and maybe has to pay for closing costs or maybe repair more of the home than they thought they were going to. The average of those two homes does not accurately describe either one. And this is where sellers, I think, can, and well, and agents, this is where they can kind of get themselves into trouble, because a homeowner sees a headline that says, you know, prices are at a record high. Then the homeowner checks an automated, you know, valuation online, or they ask AI what the property is worth, and maybe that website produces a very flattering number. And then the homeowner looks at a neighbor's sale from 6 months ago and adds another 5% to that because, well, you know, after all, the news just said that prices are still rising. And by the time that house reaches the market, the asking price might be completely disconnected from what today's buyers are willing and able to pay, right? Then the seller receives fewer showings than expected. Then the initial explanation is usually like, well, we just need more marketing, right? We need more marketing. And sometimes that is true. And there are plenty of properties that we take over after somebody tried selling it that did not have a lot of marketing. And our marketing is very pointed. It's impressive what we can do and how hyper-local and how targeted we can get with our advertisements to promote our properties, way better than something that Zillow and Realtor.com and Homes.com, they're not doing pinpointed advertising for your specific home. They have a website that people frequent, right? So what people will normally think if they miss the mark on the price is, well, we just need more marketing. And yes, that is sometimes true, but marketing matters enormously. And I have built my business on the belief that a home that is well positioned and presented and promoted will sell at a higher price than others. But great marketing cannot permanently overcome a price that buyers have rejected, right? Marketing creates attention. The market is what defines value, right? So, I mean, if hundreds of thousands of qualified buyers see the property online, but very few schedule a showing, that's information, right? If we have a bunch of showings but no offers, that's information. If every piece of feedback mentions the condition or, you know, the insurance expense or the price or something that you can, to an extent, do something about, that's information, right? The market might be communicating something that national headlines just can't see. And this is also, I think, why sellers need to be really careful about comparable sales. And here's what I mean by that. A comparable sale is historical evidence, right? It tells us what a buyer agreed to pay for a similar property under similar conditions at that specific point in time. But as I mentioned, markets can change quickly. And so a home that went under contract when mortgage rates were lower or when inventory was tighter or when buyer confidence was stronger obviously might not reflect what a buyer is willing to pay today. Even a sale that closed last month, you know, may have been negotiated 30, 45 days prior to that, 60 days prior to that. And so there's always this little lag in information in terms of what properties are worth today, right? Something that sold 3 months ago was under contract 2 months prior to that. So you're looking at data agreed upon 5 months beforehand, right? So all that being said, when the market's moving slowly, those differences may not matter very much. But when rates and inventory and buyer confidence are changing rapidly, I think they matter a lot. And so this does not mean that prices are collapsing, right? I want to be very clear about that. We're not seeing the same circumstances we saw in 2008 that led up to that crash. We have a lot of people with a lot more equity, although a lot of folks that purchased here in the past few years, especially in the north end of the market in the Somerville, Goose Creek areas, a lot of those, frankly, have not appreciated very much. And so the folks that purchased a year or two or three ago are looking at selling for fairly close to what they bought it for. And so, you know, prices aren't collapsing, but it also doesn't mean that every seller can name a price and just wait for the market to catch up. The market's not catching up anymore, right? The bigger story is, in my mind, it's transaction volume, right? Pending sales are a forward-looking indicator because they measure obviously contracts that have been signed but haven't necessarily closed. And so nationally, when pending sales fall almost 5.5%, it suggests obviously fewer transactions are coming through the pipeline. And the challenge for that is that it does in fact matter to homeowners, right? Because low sales volume means fewer buyers are making decisions. Those buyers now have more choices, more time, and more kind of willingness to negotiate. They're not constantly under the gun and have to make immediate decisions. The market has slowed down enough to afford them some breathing room, right? In the pandemic market, obviously sellers benefited from just urgency. People moved extremely quickly and removed protections in the contract to get the house. But today, you know, a lot of buyers just are kind of believing the opposite. They think that another property is going to hit the market soon. They think that the seller will eventually reduce the price. They think that mortgage rates, you know, might fall, and although I don't really think they will, not substantially, or whether those beliefs ultimately prove correct really isn't the point. It's that the psychology influences how they negotiate today. So, you know, what should a seller do, right? First, obviously stop relying on national headlines to determine, you know, your asking price or your thoughts around the value of your property. They really don't mean anything other than, you know, when you look at something like pending sales going down, but locally our pending sales are going up. It does matter because we have people that move here from other parts of the country. And if their market is slow, it creates, or what can be created, is a domino effect where somebody wants to buy something, but they have to sell their home first, and they're having to sell it in a market that's not as strong as it was. And the seller's having a tough time coming to grips with the fact that they can't get what they might've been able to get at the height of the market 2, 3, 4 years ago. Secondly, we have to analyze the market in layers. We have to look at the immediate area with property type, price range, condition, buyer profile. We have to study why homes are failing to sell, right? Not the properties necessarily to close. Like, look at the expired and withdrawn listings. One in every four properties that hit the market becomes an expired or canceled listing. That's a very interesting point to be made, and something that we'll talk about a little bit later on. But I think the bottom line is, you know, the housing market is not one market. It is increasingly becoming two, or the possibility of several different markets that are kind of operating simultaneously, right? There's a market for the updated, well-positioned homes. There's another market for properties that need work. There's another market for cash and equity rich buyers. There's another market for payment sensitive buyers. And then there's a market where, you know, properties are still going to sell immediately. And then there's a market where they're going to sit for months wondering why record high prices haven't found their way to their front door. All of these statistics can be very confusing and to an extent misleading. So if you want information on what's happening in your specific area as it relates to your specific property or properties, now would be a great time to get a home equity analysis. It's free. All we need is some information about the property to provide you with that opinion of value. It's a broker price opinion. It is not an automated service. We will take the time to determine what it would actually sell for in today's market. And then we'll look at, you know, if you were to sell the property, here's how much true equity, here's how much cash you have in your house. So if you'd like more information on that, reach out to me at 843-800-0065. 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
0: 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I'm, of course, your host, Brian Beatty. Thanks for tuning in. Just a little reminder that we put these videos on YouTube and on TikTok and Instagram and Facebook and all that great stuff. So if you can't catch the full show, you can either watch the video or you can listen to the podcast on iTunes, Spotify, Google Play, all that great stuff. 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So would love the opportunity to help if I can. My number is 843-800-0065. 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So on the last segment, we were talking about how home prices have reached record highs while pending home sales across the country are falling, right? And one of the biggest reasons for that is that contradiction is that buyers are not experiencing the same housing market. In fact, I think there is kind of like a new class divide in real estate. On one side, you have equity rich and cash buyers. On the other side, we have the payment sensitive buyers, right? Both groups may be looking at the same exact house in the same neighborhood at the same asking price, but they are experiencing almost two entirely different financial realities, right? So let's start with the payment sensitive buyer, right? This is maybe a first time home buyer or a growing family or someone who's purchased a home several years ago and now needs more space. You know, they've got a good job, reasonable credit. They've got a good down payment. I mean, on paper, they appear to be a strong buyer, but their purchasing decision is controlled almost entirely by the monthly payment, right? So take a buyer that's financing $400,000, right? At a 4.5% interest rate, monthly payments are at a little over $2,000 a month. But at 6.5, they jump to $2,540. That's $500 a month. That's over $6,000 a year. And that doesn't include property taxes, homeowners insurance, flood insurance, HOA fees, maintenance, utilities. I mean, here in Charleston, those additional expenses can't really be treated like footnotes. You really have to understand how much the total cost of owning that property is going to be, right? And so a buyer might qualify for the mortgage based on the price, but then when they receive the insurance quote, that completely changes the calculation. Or, you know, if the property requires flood insurance and carries, you know, a large HOA payment or needs immediate repairs and the buyer can't move quickly, they move from excited to overwhelmed very quickly. And that buyer isn't necessarily saying the home isn't worth the asking price. They might simply be saying, I just can't comfortably afford the entire monthly obligation. And so obviously you compare that to the equity rich buyer. You know, suppose someone's, you know, purchased a Charleston area home maybe 15 or 20 years ago, and maybe they owe very little on it or nothing at all, but they sell the property and they walk away with, you know, $600,000, $700,000, $1 million in equity. And if that person goes and buys an $800,000 house, even if they might need a small mortgage, they might just pay cash, but the interest rate still matters, but it doesn't control the entire decision, right? That buyer's thinking about lifestyle and convenience and whether the property meets their needs. Whereas the payment sensitive buyer might love that same house, but the monthly cost determines whether the purchase is obviously possible or not. And this is why the market can look surprisingly strong in certain Charleston communities and extremely slow in others. I mean, areas that attract, you know, retirees and downsizers and luxury buyers and second homes or people relocating with substantial equity may continue to, you know, experience strong demand. And those buyers may be moving after selling expensive homes in, you know, the Northeast or California or Florida or Chicago or, you know, any other high cost market. They arrive with buying power that might not obviously reflect our local wages, which is why the affordability calculation has always been a really interesting one, because on paper, our affordability index is at a 74 right now, which means that even for the buyer out there with a 20% down payment at today's interest rates, they only make 74% of the income necessary to afford the median priced home in Charleston. That's where we're dealing with issues locally with regard to some inventory, right? We rely pretty heavily on people that move into Charleston to purchase a lot of the higher end homes that we have. And so that's again why, you know, they arrive in Charleston with purchasing power. And meanwhile, a Charleston area family that earns a respectable income might struggle to purchase a home anywhere, you know, other than kind of close to where they work or you know, where their children attend school or something like that. Mount Pleasant, as an example, has just become incredibly expensive. To think that, you know, like your children buying their first home in Mount Pleasant is even close to a possibility right now, unless you're helping them out or they land a very, very good job very early on in life, it seems out of reach, right? And so, you know, a buyer might have a really good salary and still struggle because they haven't accumulated enough housing equity. That's the other kind of side of the coin right now, is we had a lot of folks that moved to areas like Somerville thinking they were moving to Charleston. And then they kind of realized like, well, it's kind of disconnected from Charleston. I guess it's still quote unquote Charleston, but I didn't think I'd have to drive an hour and a half to kind of experience quote unquote Charleston. And so they moved there a few years ago. Maybe they bought something in one of those, newer construction neighborhoods. And now they've realized that Charleston really is where they want to stay, but Somerville is not where they want to be. And they go to sell their home and then they realize that, wait a minute, I haven't seen massive appreciation like everyone else has. Well, in some cases, no. In some cases where there's a lot of inventory, you haven't made much of any equity, unfortunately. It just depends on where you are and what price range the home is in. But there are pockets of Charleston where, you know, somebody that purchased a home 2 years ago can't just turn around and be like, oops, let me just pocket $100,000 and try again. At some point, there's going to be a penalty of sorts because selling property takes, you know, 8, 9, 10% off of the top when you take into account commissions and closing costs and attorney's fees and deed stamps and, you know, anything else that you might have to negotiate. 8-9% is probably a safe bet in terms of overall deductions off of that price, meaning your property had to appreciate by about 10% in order for you to sell and break even. And a lot of properties in that area have not appreciated 10%. You buy something for $500,000, can you sell it now for $550,000? I mean, in some areas, the answer is going to be no. So you've got these two different markets, or the tale of two different markets. The challenge from a real estate agent's perspective, and also, of course, from a homeowner's perspective, is how do you market to both groups of people in different ways? And this is, I think this is where a lot of agents really struggle. And frankly, this is where sellers kind of struggle too, because you just don't know what you don't know. I think the assumption is that real estate is marketed in one way, right? It is a static offering online, right? What's entered into the MLS matches what's on Zillow, matches what's on Realtor.com, matches what's on Homes.com. Go on down the line for thousands of websites, and it's going to look pretty much the same, right? So that means that we have two entirely different groups of people financially looking at the same property being promoted in the same way, kind of like in a catch-all way. This is where marketing comes in, because agents that really understand marketing and have the tools and the budget to do it can make a big difference. As an example, we create very, very targeted ads that we then use to promote your property to specific buyers that we find using demographic, geographic, and behavioral data. I know it sounds a little creepy and it's a bit of a mouthful, but the reality is there are people online shopping for homes similar to yours. We know how to find those people and put ads in front of them for your home. It's, frankly, it's not rocket science. It's not, it's not sixth grade math either. It's pretty challenging. There's a learning curve attached to it. We've been doing it now for, gosh, almost 10 years. And the results are incredible. So for the folks that are out there that are listening, that are maybe thinking about selling a home, we really need to understand what the market looks like for you specifically. What are the buyers looking at? What are their choices looking like? If we look at what's sold, how many of those properties had the seller paying concessions or closing costs, or was it a reduction in the purchase price? Were they negotiating at all? There's a lot of unanswered questions that obviously play into the overall strategy, which is the key word in all of this. It's strategy. You need to have a strategy if you're going to sell in this market, because if you don't, or if you don't react quickly enough, if that strategy doesn't work, then time is really not on your side in this market as properties stay on the market longer and longer. So when we come back, I want to talk about something a little bit different, and that is just the way that buyers are behaving in this market, right? They kind of want it all again. So people hire me to help them, you know, gain some protection during this negotiating process. And you know, I know a lot of people are asking for a lot of repairs right now, and it's not a very fun process, but I think when you hire an experienced agent, that's where experience truly shines, and that's where we can help people save a lot of money. So I want to talk about that next. But again, if you have questions, you want to reach out to me, you want to look more into a specific market and drill down into the data for your specific home, feel free to reach out to me, 843-800-0065. 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
10: There's nearly 678,290,000 kids under 5 around the world. But what's so important about being 5? A lot, it turns out. Children who live to age 5 are twice as likely to reach adulthood. That's why vaccines matter so much. For 40 years, Rotary and partners have delivered vaccines globally. Like here, and even here. Impressive, right? But 12.5 million children are still totally unvaccinated. Rotary knows we can find them. Because when Rotary and Indian vaccinators looked for families at bus and train stations, used motorbikes, and trekked house to house, they lowered polio cases by 94%. See? It can be done. And the results are worth it. Let's ensure that all children grow up safe from preventable diseases.
11: United States Deputy Sheriff's Association is a national nonprofit and America's largest non-governmental provider of services to law enforcement. 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United States Deputy Sheriff's Association, taking training to the next level because lives are on the line.
1: 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We're back with more of the Brian Beatty Real Estate Show. 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
0: Welcome back to the Brian Beatty Real Estate Show. I'm Brian Beatty. Thanks again for joining me as we talk about the real estate market. Today, we've been talking a lot about, you know, a housing market that looks healthy in the headlines, but feels very different when you're kind of at the kitchen table and negotiating a deal. And nowhere is that disconnect more obvious than in the way buyers are treating homes that need repairs or cosmetic updates. This has been a big change, I think, this year. And here's the blunt truth, right? Buyers want it all again. They want the right neighborhood. They want the updated kitchen. They want the attractive bathrooms, the newer flooring, the neutral paint, the new roof, the updated HVAC. They want the home to be, you know, priced competitively. They want help with closing costs. They want a clean inspection. And even after receiving all of that, they might still ask for additional repairs or some credits. And so I think sellers hear this and they think that buyers have just, you know, gone off the rail and become unreasonable. And obviously some of them have, but there's a reason that buyers are behaving this way. And it's they no longer feel the same urgency or fear that controlled the market several years ago, right? During the pandemic market, I mean, buyers were afraid that if they hesitated, the house would be sold and, you know, they'd have to go and look again and sift through more properties that have gotten 20, 30, 40 offers on them. And so that's why they, you know, waived inspections and waived appraisals and so on and so forth. But that market is gone. It's just gone. Today's buyer is usually making, you know, a substantial monthly payment. Mortgage rates are still, you know, 6.5%, as I mentioned. Insurance premiums are higher. Property taxes, utilities, labor and construction, materials, they're all more expensive, right? So that buyer may already feel financially stretched before the inspection even begins. So, you know, when the inspector discovers moisture and damaged wood and an aging HVAC and a roof that the inspection company or that the insurance company won't insure because it's too old. The buyers don't really see it as a repair. It's just another bill, right? Dollar signs kind of flash in their eyes, but not in a good way. And then after calculating the down payment and the closing costs and the moving expenses and the monthly payment, and then the, you know, that additional bill, those additional repairs might just be the reason why the buyer walks away. And so that is why today's transactions, they feel delicate. They feel more stressful, if I'm being honest. You know, it seems like buyers are doing what they can to twist the knife and get something out of the seller, partly because the market's allowing for it. And, you know, as a person that represents a lot of sellers and sells a lot of homes, I'm not always suggesting that sellers push back really hard, because if the inspection has a laundry list of issues and we choose not to address that, we can't just sweep that information under the rug. We have to disclose that to any new buyer. And so then that opens up a new list of questions. Well, how long has this been like this? You know, if you're not doing anything about it, then I assume you're going to, you know, adjust the price accordingly, right? They're going to try and get you somewhere, some way. But for those buyers that go through the inspection in a market where it's already just financially stressful to buy a house, I think that sellers need to understand that buyer confidence is now one of the most valuable assets in a transaction. And once buyers begin to believe that the house might be hiding expensive problems, even a, you know, relatively minor one, it can become emotionally magnified. And a small ceiling stain becomes a possible roof replacement. And a fogged window becomes evidence that every window might be failing. And, you know, a little damaged trim becomes a concern about widespread wood rot. I mean, it just, the list goes on and on. The buyer, in most instances, probably has had no experience on how much it costs to repair those kinds of issues here in Charleston, because the rates that people charge here are vastly different than what they charge in other areas of the country. And we're a little more expensive than a lot of different areas of the country. And so they come up with these wild figures in their head. And this is where a really good real estate agent steps in and they say, well, if these are the list of concerns, then let's monetize this, let's quantify this, not monetize. Let's figure out how much all this stuff's going to cost to fix. And the problem is, what buyers will do is they'll say, all right, here's your offer, buyer and seller accept. You have a property that is now under contract, right? You have an executed agreement to purchase and sell the property. In that agreement, you have usually 10, sometimes 14 days to conduct inspections. It's called a due diligence period. So within that time frame, you're inspecting the property, right? You're really researching anything that you want information on about that property. You're crossing your T's, you're dotting your I's. And, you know, let's say that in that process, you know, you get your home inspection and then there's a long list of things that you want fixed. So what most people will do is they'll wait like 2 days before the end of the due diligence period and they say, well, here's the list of everything that we want fixed. And now the seller basically has a day to figure out how much this stuff is going to cost and therefore whether they can actually afford to make the repair or not, or want to make the repair or not. And what the buyer will say is, well, if you guys don't agree to that, then why don't you just give us some money off? Basically, they force you into a trap where they don't give you enough time to research how much it's going to cost to fix the issues they found. And then they say, well, let's just hit the easy button. You just give us some money off the deal or toward closing costs, right? This is where having a pre-listing home inspection is critically important if your home is more than just a few years old. Or if you suspect there are any issues with your home that might derail a sale, I'm going to highly encourage you to work with our team, because if you hire us, we'll provide you with a free pre-listing home inspection. We'll get ahead of those issues. We'll have contractors quote those issues so that we know how much it would actually cost to fix it should we decide to do that. And then on top of all of that, we can arrange for financing so that you can make those repairs and then pay that at closing. And the cost associated with that is incredibly low, like head-scratchingly low. So if you want more, if you're in a position where you own a home and you know that there's some work that needs to be done, and you don't have the ability to afford to do that work. If it's a budget issue, please call us. We have a solution for you. If it's because you just don't want to do it, that's okay too. But I do think sellers in this market need to understand that buyers will penalize your property, not you, but your property based on that condition, right? You can no longer say, all right, well, if we've got home number one and home number two, and home number one is really beautifully renovated and home number two is not, and we think it's going to cost $100,000 in renovations to make it look like home number one, buyers aren't going to take $100,000 off the price. They're going to take more for the time and inconvenience and uncertainty associated with that project, because I don't know if you've ever renovated anything, but things come up, right? That's why you need contingencies in place when you renovate property. But that's the real, I think, challenge in this market right now, is that sellers still are kind of playing by the rules from a few years ago, and it's really coming back to bite them. They're having to make significantly more price adjustments. We're going kind of through it right now with a property where I honestly thought the market would totally absorb that house and we'd have sold it 10 times already. But because it needs some work, we're having to reduce it to a point where we feel like we're underpricing the home, but that's just the market's way of telling us that that's where the market values that home right now. And sometimes it's a really tough pill to swallow, and I understand that. But for those of you that are out there that need some work done to your home, even if you feel like it's too far gone, please reach out to us first. We can either assist in getting it fixed up and you can pay that balance back at closing. 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
0: Welcome back to the Brian Beatty Real Estate Show. I'm Brian Beatty and want to say thanks again for listening to the program and relying on us and our team to help you with your real estate needs, whether it's just something fun and easy to listen to on the weekends or you're looking for real, you know, professional real estate help. 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That comes straight to me. So I'd be the person you talk to when you call that number. Some people get surprised by that sometimes, but it's me. And then my website, listingsincharleston.com, listingsincharleston.com. And remember to check us out online on YouTube and all that great stuff. So last little segment here, I want to talk about, I think, where a lot of frustration lies with home sellers right now. And those are the folks that listed toward the beginning of the year. The listing bled into spring, or maybe they listed in the spring and it just didn't sell, right? And I'd mentioned earlier that basically one in four homes are being listed for sale and then expiring or canceling from the market without selling. It's a problem, right? And so we've talked about maybe some of the reasons why, whether it's pricing or marketing or condition. But at the end of the day, you as a homeowner might be in that position where you need to figure out whether you're going to reprice it, rent it, or just remove it from the market and let time decide what to do. And so I think for those that had their home on the market, it didn't sell, it's easy to adjust the price. I mean, anybody can come in and, you know, put on their golden armor and say, I dropped the price by 20% and sold it in 2 days for 100% of asking price and put a double bicep emoji up on Facebook and think that they're awesome. I personally loathe that kind of behavior, but we're not going to get onto my social media soapbox right now. What it really takes, in my opinion, is a firm understanding of what's been done, the reaction to what's been done or what hasn't been done, and where those opportunities for improvement are. Not every agent out there is a horrible agent that's overpriced your home and done no marketing. Sometimes things just take a little longer to sell, but within reason. I mean, if you've been on the market for 6 months and you've been kind of waiting on a prayer and it hasn't happened, then at some point, something has to change. If you expect something to change, something needs to change. But it's not always the price. I will say, however, this market is price sensitive. It's almost like a self-fulfilling prophecy, right? Buyers are, it's not that there's a lack of demand. There's plenty of demand, but I think buyers have become a little wiser in that when a property hits the market, market conditions no longer mean that home is going to sell immediately. Now that's a bit of a risky play if you're a buyer. I'm not necessarily suggesting that as a strategy. Because if you find a home and you really love it, make a move on it. But for those that are kind of the opportunistic buyers out there, they're okay with sitting and waiting around to see what you do as a homeowner. Not every homeowner has the luxury of waiting, right? So we've got a bunch of different people in a bunch of different situations, but I think a lot of the folks that hit the market were expecting one price. The market was trying to tell them another and they didn't feel like listening. That and or the price wasn't consistent with buyer psychology in the market based on the condition of the home. Of course, any of those things can be combated with really good marketing, but really good marketing, as I mentioned earlier, cannot change an overpriced listing, right? What we can do is we create exposure, right? And if we're really good at it, we create urgency and a fear of loss. But if the buyers aren't feeling that, it's really tough to have words or messaging alter their state of mind, especially if they're well-researched, which so many buyers in this market are. So if you're in that position where you've tried selling your home and it hasn't worked out, it's not on the market, you're trying to figure out what to do, I would say give us a call and let's see if there's maybe something that we can introduce to the process, maybe some more dynamic marketing and an honest opinion on your price to see if there's anything that might need to change in order for us 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So reach out to us at 843-800-0065. 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
4: All right, another beautiful day in the little country. 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
5: We got Mr. Bill Lamson-Scribner on the other side.
4: There you go. And we got Lillian Garcia from WTMA producing the show. And we got the niece.
5: Squirt.
4: Anyway, this is the Garden Clinic live show. 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I think it was Terry and I deemed it the possum days of summer. So all
5: possum
4: the weeds,
5: days of summer,
4: the you can't be blaming on the dogs or the cats or anybody else, you know, raining cats and dogs and all. We got to get the possum in there, the only North American marsupial.
5: Marsupial.
4: So, which means it got a pouch, carry its little young in. So
5: just like a kangaroo.
4: Doesn't get rabies. So.
5: Nope.
4: Anyway, but eats a lot of insects. So
5: they are actually a very good animal if you have them in your yard. I know they may, you know, they don't really mess around too much. I mean, they'll get some stuff, but you know, they're the Department of Natural Resources tells me that if I capture them, I must release them.
4: Right. Where, and the other ones they tell you to terminate.
5: Right. The ones they want me to terminate are the raccoon.
4: Right.
5: You know, because I'm living on that creek, and it's just full of raccoon and alligators, you know. And it really was, they got caught. They caught a 9-footer, Bill, right in that two houses down from me.
4: Whoa. Yeah, I saw an alligator across from, I don't know, where all the boats are, the marina on Lockwood, right across the street, that little pond, a lot of people fishing. I'm wondering if it's just because it had been so dry that, you know, because usually, I mean, alligators will get in salt water, no doubt about it, but I don't think it's their preferred place to be, and this was
5: they're
4: just swimming along in the salt water.
5: Yeah, I've seen them even when I was boating when I was younger. I would see them up the Ashley, you know?
4: But once it gets to the where it's brackish water.
5: And that's
4: water.
5: Where I'm at. I'm off the brackish, and big one slid up. And he was just sunning himself, you know. He came out of the water. It's easy to get. And this poor old girl, Miss Wendy, she walked up on him and screamed.
4: What?
5: Yeah. And,
4: oh, she didn't see it.
5: No.
4: It just walked up by
5: right.
4: accident. Yeah,
5: and then they professionally came and got him. But then I looked over at my because I got a pond, and I see this wore down
4: pathways, but we've been sliding in and out.
5: I said they're coming up right there,
4: yeah,
5: you know, and sliding back down, we've been crawling up, and I'm like, my wife called me a liar because I did lie to her. Nothing out in the backyard so we put up a big, you know,
4: fence,
5: electric fence, and then she said that won't stop him. I said, yeah, he hits it on his nose, he's going to jump or go back where he came from, but,
4: I was like,
5: I come up in my backyard where I carry all my garden stuff. That's right near right near it. And I'm going to come see a 6-foot sitting in underneath there, you know. I'll be mentally retarded for the rest of my life, you know. And so anyway.
4: 843-556-1250, 843-556-1250. You know, typically, if they haven't been fed by other people, they're usually going to run from you.
5: Yeah.
4: You know, so that's a big thing with alligators. Do not feed.

0: the alligators, as most signs will say around the pond. But yeah, give us a call. It's time when the weeds are out. We're getting this rain, so you're getting some fungus in your yard and on your plants. And, it's fire ants are popping up again. You can see them very easily now that the rain's
1: right after the rain
0: brought them up to the surface. And snakes are out there. Be careful, snakes, if you're pruning. If you haven't pruned your azaleas and camellias now, you're getting on the late side of that. You want to definitely get that done sooner than later, either yourself or hire a professional to do that. Anyway, 843-556-1250. So, Terry grows a lot of vegetables, a lot of different types of vegetables. Do you have how many different things you grow, or? Okay, that answers that.
1: Lot.
0: No, this name.
1: Too many.
0: I know carrots, big tomatoes, little tomatoes, cherry onions, tomatoes,
1: all kinds of different onions, red, Spanish, green, okra, sweet pepper, the little snackable peppers this year, banana pepper, potatoes, tomatoes, and cucumbers and green beans and
0: zucchini
1: and let me see over that side. I'm going through the whole thing, and yeah, that's about it right there. We wanted to put some more on, but I was like, okay, we're building another bed. I'd like to put it in the watermelon, but that takes a big area,
0: right?
1: And I just,
0: I mean, the cucumbers you got on vines. Do you trellis them, or
1: I do. I put them on a big arch.
0: Okay, so they're not taking up a huge amount of space.
1: No.
0: Having the zucchini on an arch too.
1: Nope, it grows right on the ground.
0: Yeah,
1: it goes just.
0: Do you do yellow squash as well? Or?
1: No, I don't like it.
0: No, don't like eating it just because it gets that vine borer or something.
1: Don't like eating it.
0: Okay.
1: No.
0: Really?
1: Not me, not that one. That's just because me and my dad's got an issue on that one.
0: Oh, okay. He
1: made me eat it as a kid, and I threw up on him. And I told him I'd do it, but he didn't believe me. And he went, I said, yeah, well, Dad, I don't like it. It's nasty to me. A lot of other people love it.
0: You ought to try it again. A lot of things I thought were nasty when I was a kid.
1: That one's a bad one.
0: Bad childhood memories.
1: I don't really eat like okra.
0: Right.
1: I mean, in some things I do, but my wife will eat it and everything.
0: Right.
1: And even just boiled.
0: Yes, I just like warm it up in the pan and eat it just like that.
1: Oh, I didn't know you ate okra.
0: Oh, yeah, I eat okra for sure. Yeah.
1: Oh, man, I grew six plants, and we're getting a lot out of that, and they're still growing. They ran right through the heat.
0: Oh, I eat a lot of okra. My old guy that used to work with me, rest his soul, R.I.P., Randy, he would actually grow extra rows in his garden for me and my mom or whatever.
1: Wow.
0: I love okra, yeah. I think it's got a lot of potassium or something in it that I always like.
1: It's got a lot of, it's good for you.
0: Yeah, it's good for you.
1: And
0: I don't fry it or anything. Most people eat fried okra. I don't fry a whole lot of things.
1: Not me either, but that's the only way I'm going to eat it.
0: Yeah, fried.
1: That, or when I'm used to, like it was in Jamaica, they would take the fish and take the guts out and all that, clean it out, and then stuff it with okra and everything, and then wrap them up and season them and steam them. Oh, man, that was good.
0: Steam on the grill or whatever?
1: Yeah.
0: Put them on a grill.
1: Yep.
0: That's something, I used to love just getting like catching a flounder or whatever, then like putting lemon on the outside of it, and then wrapping up in tinfoil and cooking on the grill.
1: Yep.
0: Whew.
1: You say tinfoil. It's not tin no more. It's aluminum.
0: Aluminum foil. I guess, okay.
1: Yeah, no more tin. We call it in Jamaica, they call it file paper. And I'm like, what'd you say? And I'm
0: what's
1: like,
0: that you say?
1: File paper. They say it fast. You're like, oh, say it again. And then it's the same thing. We were talking before, like when you're growing certain vegetables, you have to understand that some of them are very sensitive to cold.
0: Right.
1: And you can't set them out in the ground and then have 49 degree temperatures come in on certain varieties, and then
0: like your peppers and tomatoes.
1: It happened to me. I grew my peppers by seed in our nursery, little nursery we have, and it takes time to raise them things up. They don't germinate fast, and so you wait for them. They pop up, and then you cannot. They cannot tolerate anything lower than 55 degrees. And I put them out late. I thought I was doing late. It was after Easter. And we got several nights that went down.
0: Right. It was hard. You look at it for your garden. I look at it like for Bermuda grass and other grass coming out of dormancy. We're getting those 50-degree nights for a long time.
1: Right.
0: And April and May. It's kind of like in the old days. I would always have write our soil test and programs or whatever to aerate like the second week in April. But you want to aerate when the grass is actively growing. So that date, I actually need to start moving back or something. I don't know whether I'd adjust it or it's just like El Nino or He Nino or We Nino or whatever.
1: It changes. It changes. Yeah. It changes all the time.
0: You know, yeah. So, I mean, so this year, if you aerated in second week in April, you did it probably a little bit too early because your grass probably wasn't actively growing good.
1: Right. But and so what you have to be careful with, we'll talk about this later about some transplanting, but you know, you go to the stores, hardwares and box stores, they're setting vegetables out there at February. And they're going to let you buy them.
0: And they're coming out of greenhouse, most likely.
1: And
0: or
1: then they're
0: maybe out of Florida, too.
1: Right. And Bonnie is what a lot of them use.
0: Right.
1: And that's, you know, they're contract grow them. But, right, they're coming out of greenhouses, and they're coming from nice, warm environments and then jumping right into, you know, February. I said, no way. And then they set them out like that. And then, you know, they get hit with cold.
0: Right, if you plant them yourself.
1: Right, you don't see it. It doesn't kill them.
0: Right.
1: It just stuns them, and they don't do nothing.
0: Right.
1: And they end up just dying. It happened to me. I grew mine, put them out after Easter, and got that cold weather. And now they're about 2 foot tall and give me about, looks like a golf ball, you know, of sweet peppers.
0: Huh.
1: And you're like, phew. That was, you know, I mean,
0: and
1: sweet
0: usually
1: pepper.
0: They would be what, like a softball size or
1: oh,
0: a baseball size anyway.
1: Softball,
0: yeah.
1: The California Wonder and a different number, you know, they got big, and so this year they're nothing, and you know, and so that just goes back to what I've learned about them, you know, and you know. I think what we need to do is when you're beginning gardening, when you first start, don't do the mistakes that we did, you know? And the first thing you got, there's so many things you got to do. But when you're picking your varieties, you must pick a cultivar that is, you know, used to be growing in your area.
0: And Clemson Extension.
1: Clemson Extension is that you could go right online and you could.
0: But mention you're in Charleston because it's different maybe from Greenville to Charleston.
1: Absolutely.
0: Yeah.
1: And so that'll give you, that's the best thing. That's what I'm, and that is exactly what I'm doing as a season, or, well, not some, I'm just.
0: You're seasoned.
1: You know,
0: seasoned,
1: you know,
0: with something, but we ain't figured out. But, you're seasoned with something.
1: Yeah. And so, you know, you just got to go back
0: just like any plant, you don't want to grow a lilac in Charleston. I mean, it's not going to do.
1: So
0: you want to get the right variety to grow here.
1: Right. And that's like when I chose my peach tree. I didn't use a northern, you know.
0: Right.
1: Large stone or whatever. I went with Louisiana.
0: Right.
1: I didn't even know they had it. You know, grew good, and I got a lot of peaches. So choosing your cultivars or which ones you want to use. You know, Clemson is a great way to start if you're beginning and say, okay, what do I want to do? Sweet pepper and green pepper is any kind of pepper, easy to grow.
0: They're easy. I guess they, like, you know, especially the hot peppers, they have that capsin in which keeps most of the insects away from them and
1: that's
0: all like
1: what,
0: that.
1: Well, that's what, and you can grow different, you know, companion plants as well. And well, I need to start doing that more often as well.
0: Well, like marigolds and stuff like chrysanthemums.
1: Yeah, like when with beans, you grow them with cucumbers and, okay, you know, this, that, and the other, and you get certain things, lilac you plant, you know, or whatever it is. But yeah, some of them go wild, but, you know. Hmm. So, you know, choose your proper variety, what you want to use, and then, you know, from there, learn the beginning gardener, learn the origin of where the plant comes from.
0: Right.
1: And it really helps you out later on.
0: I always try to, you know, encourage people to start small, maybe even start in pots, so depending on what they're trying to grow, because a lot of people try to grow tomatoes year after year in the same soil, then they have problems with soil-borne disease and nematodes and other stuff, because you need to, with tomatoes, they don't do good if you grow them the same place. And I have a lot of friends that'll grow cabbage and everything else just in pots. Yep. Anyway, give us a call, 843-556-1250. If you have a question about literally gardening or anything about your lawn or trees or shrubs. It's weird driving around Charleston, man, seeing a lot of dead trees just on major highways. I guess some of them I've seen actually have a ribbon around them to get
1: blown over trees. Ooh, I'll talk about that.
0: Yeah. So that's, you know, something to hope. I hope somebody's looking at that. Do some of these trees you see, watch the news that other parts of the country, they're getting these windstorms and everything else. See these trees on people's houses, it's not a good sign. And then we got where we live, obviously, we have susceptibility to that. But yeah, 843-556-1250. And just a reminder, if you want to listen on Sunday from 11 to 12, we're on Sunday as well. And again, that's Terry Johnson. He grows, I mean, a lot of different things. I know carrots. I don't even think we mentioned it. Did we mention the carrots?
1: Well, you got some.
0: Tomatoes and just all kind of good things. If you're starting a garden or thinking about it, give us a call on that. Or we can talk about anything you want to talk about. 843-556-1250. This is the Garden Clinic, and this is WTMA, the Big Talker.
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1: What?
0: All right, this is the Garden Clinic. That's Mr. Terry Johnson. I'm Bill Lampson, Scribner from Possum's Landscape and Pest Control Supply, and it is the possum days of summer. Hot, awesome days nasty. Of summer. Man, you walk out at 5 in the morning and you get hit with that wall of humidity.
1: Come 11 o'clock. Come 11 o'clock.
0: You better be done for the day.
1: You got to get oxygen. You know, I mean, you got
0: to.
1: It's bad. It's hot. So it's supposed to be a lot.
0: A little better today.
1: Today, but I've seen full sun out there right now.
0: Yep, and off that humidity from yesterday's rains.
1: Yep, and that's what makes it really hard.
0: And then you get now we're getting that pattern. Finally, I'm glad to see the rain. I mean, it where I live, it's been totally dry forever. So.
1: Oh, I always love the rain.
0: Yeah.
1: Pull out the irrigation for the lawn.
0: Yeah, your water bill.
1: I'm telling you what, Bill, that 15-15 I got from you, that stuff is a rocket ship. Yeah, man. Yeah. Hey, I got a question for you.
0: Okay. Make it easy.
1: Whenever there's a dead spot comes up in my yard.
0: Okay.
1: These weeds come in, and I know that they're doing their job.
0: They're preserving topsoil. Nature's way of topsoil prevent erosion.
1: God, them one things that I got, they come out and they're flat. They come up. And a spider out.
0: Probably Spurge or Lespedeza.
1: Is that, and it's real wiry wiry in towards the root system, and they come out, and then.
0: Yep.
1: I dig them out by the shovel.
0: Huh. Yeah.
1: Because they're
0: just careful.
1: I mean, they got a huge root system.
0: Yeah.
1: And so what is it, Spurge?
0: It's probably Spurge or Lespedeza, one of the other. Spurge, it's called spotted Spurge. It'll have like a little red dot in the middle, and it's in the same family as poinsettias. So if you break it, you'll have that white latex milky stuff coming out of the stem.
1: No.
0: So it's probably Lespedeza. It could be 100 other things, but just from your quick description, flat-growing weed.
1: Yeah.
0: Lespedeza is called Lespedeza striata. It has little lawns that you got to have really good glasses or a magnifying glass to see.
1: Okay,
0: it's kind of
1: see that.
0: Yeah, it's their little, I mean, they're like striations by the name striata, but it could be the one of that's an issue, you know, because like anything that happens, like if you have St. Augustine grass, you get chinch bugs get hit, then immediately Bermuda, boom. Spurge, crabgrass, everything moves in. That's why they always say a healthy lawn is the best, you know, deterrent to weeds. I got a friend, customer friend, whatever, and, you know, he complains about Poan all the time because by his house, his house shades it, and then runoff from the roof keeps it wet, and he's always got Poan in that area. And it's like, you know, that's what Poa likes to live in. Your grass is thin because of the water and stuff.
1: It's a perfect
0: environment
1: and a perfect system,
0: right?
1: And then we're, you know, but the definition of a weed is a plant out of place,
0: exactly,
1: and it's out of place,
0: right?
1: And it's difficult.
0: Now, in the possum days of summer, it gets tricky because you got a lot of herbicides you can't use in the heat. You know, when it gets over 85, you don't want to use it. Now, we have like Sure-Pick and Image and, you know, let's see. I mean, we got a whole list of them that you can use, Certainty and whatever. We got a bunch of them you can use in the heat, but Celsius. But, you know, it's, and, you know, personally, when it's 100 degrees, I ain't like dying to get out there and spray, you know.
1: No.
0: You got to do it early in the morning. I know you work later in the afternoon. I think you said you started to get out there about 5.
1: Early in the morning, late in the afternoon.
0: Yeah.
1: Yep. In the summertime.
0: Yeah. 843-556-1250, any weed, insect, army worms, you know, this is the time they hit. I personally have not seen any damage. I have seen the moss, but you do want to be careful about that. You know, you want to look for moths in the afternoons. They'll just, like, get up and fly for, you know, 10 feet, and then they'll lay back down on the ground. They're laying eggs, and then usually about 10 days or so after you see those,
1: yep,
0: they'll be coming out.
1: Yep.
0: Now, with all this rain, mosquitoes, big issue. Your yard, I bet, is a lot worse than mine because mine's been dry. But I just, classic this morning, walking this morning, that gum right in my ear. You hear that?
1: Yeah. I go around and dump all my waters out and, you know, all that. And so we don't have that bad.
0: You got a little creek or something behind you.
1: Yeah, we got the salt marsh mosquito. A little striped little one.
0: Yeah,
1: man.
0: The tiger. Hades Odopictus.
1: Whoa, those things are nasty, man.
0: Yeah.
1: I mean, I'm feeling my arm right now, man. It always gets you right in the soft spot. You know?
0: You got hair and protect yourself.
1: Well, when with the hair, they don't go on the hair because you can feel it.
0: Right.
1: When you jump, smack. But this one over here, you know, all of a sudden start itching. You're like, and then while you're itching, you go look down, and there's a big old welt, you know?
0: Oh, yeah.
1: And I'm like, that little tiny thing did that to you, you know? I mean, some mosquitoes have more juice in them than others, I guess. and those salt marshes are really a bad one.
0: Yeah.
1: You know? And there's not much you can do about those, you know? You can't really attack them in the marsh. You're not allowed to do that, are you?
0: Well, yeah, you probably want to contact the mosquito abatement people, but they put larvicides in there. They put larvicides in marshes.
1: Oh, they do?
0: Oh, yeah, yeah. Like, metoprene, too. It's the old Precor. You used to work with that with fleas.
1: You know what? I got a lot of that left over.
0: Yeah, but I don't know that Precor is labeled as such. It's a different strength of metoprene or whatever.
1: Yeah.
0: Aldicid, as we sell it in that. And then you can get, like, those mosquito dunks. But you can't, as a homeowner, you can't treat a public waterway. That would be illegal.
1: No.
0: But you can definitely use, like, our Mosquito Pro around your yard, and it'd keep them out pretty good.
1: Keep out,
0: like, you spray underneath the leaves of bushes. That's where they're going to hang out.
1: About 6 feet up.
0: Yeah, they don't want to be out in the hot sun either. So, weak flyers, so you can put a fan out there or whatever. But
1: weak flyers. Yeah. I can tell you something about I was in Kingston, Jamaica, and I got my mosquito net over my cot, you know?
0: Yeah.
1: And I got a fan on me.
0: Yeah.
1: Right? And the fan straight, you know, outside the net. And when I woke up next morning, I look, and there's about 1,000 mosquitoes stuck to the net because the fan's blowing them on there, and they're still alive, you know. And I'm like, well, I just kept the fan on. I try to get them and smack them, you know, and a bunch of them would fly off. I'm going, my gosh, where do these things come from?
0: Well, and you had
1: dengue fever,
0: dengue or whatever.
1: Yep, I did that. That hurt. That hurt bad.
0: Yeah, and then like they just had some West Nile virus right here in Beaufort County, which is right down the road. I mean, 30 miles by boat or less, you know. I mean, that's the next county. And that, you know, it's weird. West Nile doesn't affect everybody. You know, you could get bit by a West Nile mosquito and never know it.
1: Right.
0: Someone else could have brain disease because of it, more like an encephalitis type.
1: Depending on their blood types and stuff like that.
0: Yeah. It's tricky. So, it's weird. I debated whether to talk about this on the radio or not, but I guess I will. Why not? It'll be played tomorrow. Nobody else will hear.
1: As long as it's not me saying it.
0: I work driving around and going to a lot of different like sports complexes and stuff like that. So if they're not active, like if it's not like a River Dogs game that day or whatever, then the toilets aren't getting flushed, you know, all day long, or whatever, any other public restroom, and you go in there. It's weird the amount of mosquitoes that'll come out of a toilet when you're going to the bathroom. You know, if the toilet's not being flushed regularly and stuff like that, it's weird. I mean, go into these rec departments I deal with, and you know, the bathroom might have been sitting there, maybe nobody's gone in there for 3 or 4 days, and I go in there. Because that's the only place I got to go when I'm on the road driving around.
1: Yeah.
0: And It's just weird. They are attracted to that water,
1: yeah,
0: you know.
1: Anything water. They'll just, a little cup of water.
0: Yeah.
1: You know.
0: They say a bottle cap of water.
1: They really will.
0: Yeah.
1: They really will. So you got to keep them out of your yard, especially this time of year.
0: It's weird. I was, you know, you think you turn your 5-gallon bucket upside down and you're preventing
1: mosquitoes. The top got that of it lip. Will hold it.
0: Yeah, it's got that lip. And then you got like, I don't know what it is about the trash cans. I guess it's the thing that flips the trash can over. But
1: the lid,
0: walk through my neighborhood and like most of the trash cans have a dent on the lid that's holding water.
1: Holding water.
0: Yeah, it's weird.
1: Sit there long enough, it'll do it.
0: If we're getting regular water. All right, let's go to Rockin' Rodney, WTMA. How you doing, Rodney?
13: Rockin' Rodney, 96.3. What's going on there, Perry and Bill?
0: Oh, I think you're on the wrong station. We're going to cut you off if you start talking about a different station on our WTMA.
13: That station closed down about 30 years ago. So, but I love all them people out there. I know there's still a lot of fans of that station.
0: Yeah,
13: but, I'm a big fan of TMA and a big fan of Terry. I've got a refrigerator full of vegetables, and I
0: bet
13: love,
0: you do. I bet you do. I know I do, and I don't see him as often. I'm not his next door neighbor.
13: he's got those little yellow peppers. They don't have any heat, but they're good, and I know they're good for me, and I love to have them for breakfast or whenever I need a snack. A lot better than a candy bar, you know.
0: There you go. Sweet and tasty.
1: Yep.
13: But anyway, Terry, anytime you need some help with some weeds, you call Rockin' Rodney.
1: I know
13: I'll be
1: that.
13: Over there in about 10 minutes. I'll be spraying your yard. I killed a lot of your nutsedge that was along the fence there coming close to my house. And you just call me, and I'll be right over. 10-4?
1: Yes, sir.
0: What'd you spray on the nutsedge, Rodney?
13: Oh, I sprayed some of that Halos Sulfuron. Sedgehammer, Sedgemaster. I've got all kind of weed killers and stuff for his Lespediza and the Spurge. I like to get my hole and dig up any little Spurge that I find. My yard has been pretty clean after I've been.
1: Oh, your yard is just got nothing in it but centipede, Rodney. Come on. My yard's got mostly weeds and a little bit of grass, but it looks like it's
0: got vegetables. It's got a whole buffet over there.
13: I told him one time, Eddie Albert from Green Acres would sure be proud of Terry's backyard with his wonderful vegetables and zucchinis and everything.
1: We're gonna put two more beds in, I think. You know, we had some direct line winds that came through, and it broke my zucchinis all in half.
0: Huh.
1: It destroyed them.
13: Oh, no.
1: Yeah, we lost about 70% of it.
0: What?
1: Yeah, and so that was the end of the zucchini production, you know. But those are just two plants, Ronnie and Bill. Those were just two.
0: And
1: zucchini.
0: I know I got some of those. So
1: yeah,
0: I'm
1: man.
0: Sure you had a bunch of them.
1: They just kept coming and coming and coming. And I give Rodney, you know,
0: but Rodney's
1: DeMar does. You try to load. I said, just make sure you load him up, you know.
0: Keep him. And then I guess the hardware store down the street. I know you mentioned and
1: Sellers, yeah, right down the road. Yeah. He's his local hardware. We try to give him some stuff too. So love and all that. So, all right, Rodney.
0: Appreciate you calling in, Rodney.
1: Thank you, sir. We'll see you
13: Bye,
1: soon.
13: Bill.
0: Take care, buddy.
13: Bye, Terry.
0: We'll see.
1: Bye.
0: And that's good. Spurge has become resistant to a lot of herbicides that people regularly use because there's some that are less expensive than others, and it got used a lot. So Spurge is a little harder to kill than it used to be. But anyway, This is the Big Talker. It's WTMA. I'm Bill Lampson, Scribner from Possums Landscape and Pest Control Supply, and that's Terry Johnson. And this is the Big Talker.
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1: Yes.
0: Where it's hot, brutal, nasty.
1: Yes.
0: And this is Mr. Terry Johnson and Lillian Garcia from WTMA. And so back to the garden. So let's just kind of keep it all in order, try to keep focused here. So,
1: yep.
0: Okay, so wintertime comes, you start picking your varieties, looking at Clemson, whatnot, and knowing what you've grown in the past that's been successful. For someone just starting out, what would you recommend? Like, just I know you have multiple beds. Would you recommend like the thing where it's like, you know, 6 feet, 8 feet long, and then 2 or 3 feet wide, like a raised bed?
1: Yeah.
0: Or would you go in the ground with it? Or,
1: well, it depends on what you want to do. I would use raised
0: beds.
1: Keep
0: it simple. Yeah, keep it simple.
1: Yeah. With raised beds, it can cost construction, though, too. So that's a lot of work getting them first, you know.
0: Putting them in? But,
1: yeah. But once you
0: or
1: do.
0: Or just how about like what I used to do, I didn't have like the formal wood around or anything. I just hilled it up or whatever.
1: You do that too. I did that
0: for drainage.
1: It worked out just fine.
0: Yeah.
1: No problem at all. It just got your weeds come in and easier on that. But yeah, pick your varieties.
0: How big? Okay, so for a family of four, just say, I mean, want to start young. I always believe start little. Try it out. And it'd be cool, like, you know, you have someone like Squirt, just third, fourth grade. You know, you want to just introduce her to gardening, introduce your kids to gardening, showing a plant grow, watch the bees pollinate it, the whole nine yards. You know, what would be some really easy starter vegetables to grow?
1: in summer or winter?
0: So let's start with summer.
1: Summer is the easiest. Going to be sweet pepper, okra.
0: Okra's a little later, right? You plant that a little later, or you plant that first thing?
1: No. Okay. Right, first thing.
0: Okay.
1: Yep.
0: That don't like the cold either, then.
1: No.
0: Right.
1: And
0: tomatoes.
1: Cherry tomatoes. Start with cherry tomatoes. Stay away from the other ones because they're hard. You know, they're very sensitive.
0: They got late blight, early blight.
1: Green onions, the green onion, that's an easy, I grow the mess out of them things. And cucumbers.
0: Okay, that's probably enough right there. We don't want to get too involved.
1: I think if you went with that right there,
0: and if you'd like squash, you could substitute cucumbers for squash, or you don't like cucumbers, peppers.
1: Yeah.
0: Just start out with, say, five different types of varieties.
1: Five varieties, right. That's what I would do. Start out five varieties, make two beds, because you don't want to plant your plants in the same spot all the time, every year,
0: right,
1: after year, that type of stuff. So you got to change around. And so, that right there will give you a lot of that variety of groceries. So you can enjoy the eat and all that. And
0: something about going out and just grabbing a handful of cherry tomatoes and popping them
1: in your mouth, and when garlic, you pull up some garlic and you chop smash it up, and I made a spaghetti sauce out of everything I grew.
0: Right,
1: and it was great. It was really good. And so that variety, that is how I would start out. But if you want to start your beds, grazing them up or hilling them or whatever, you got to get soil. And the main soil that I would use start with is screened black topsoil. And after that, you add in your possum's
0: compost.
1: And dump that in there. And
0: makes it about 1-to-1.
1: 1-to-1. And after that, you're good to go. You can just go ahead and plant right there, and then you could, fertilize properly and all that.
0: Don't fertilize too much. No. Don't get oversell us.
1: No,
0: I'm going to grow this big plant and then burn up your plants.
1: No. But the thing is that black topsoil is there for, a reason, and you got to keep replenishing it to the organics because the plants, especially vegetables, are very fast growing and very heavy feeders. They're going to suck that black right out of that, and you're going to have nothing.
0: Right.
1: And so
0: that's a good point, because a lot of times when we're talking about grass, we're talking about long-term slow-release fertilizer or trees or something like that. But the vegetable crop, it might be a 30, 60-day crop.
1: That's it.
0: Want to hit it with something a little faster release, something that we rarely talk about on this show. It's better to go ahead and get them up and get them going.
1: Yep.
0: So would you recommend, I know you grow a lot of stuff by seed, but would you recommend them just doing the transplants to start with?
1: Transplants are the easiest thing to do. Just don't get them too early.
0: Right, and don't put them out too early. Yeah, if you get them, don't put them out.
1: Right, the thing that I always went with is Easter.
0: Right.
1: Usually after Easter.
0: You get that last frost before.
1: Exactly. Try to get that last cold frost. Make sure you do that. And then your peppers and tomatoes will have a chance. But
0: look at your 10-day forecast, because if you still see it in low 50s, high 40s at night, just hold off.
1: Because you only wait a week or two, and you're going to get 2-3 months on the other end of it.
0: Right.
1: Especially with peppers, they're going to give you fruit all year until it freezes,
0: And I guess since we've already kind of passed the summertime, let's talk about winter real quick.
1: I'm starting to look at winter. So
0: like
1: this
0: cabbage, greens, collard greens.
1: Yeah, collards, cabbage, kale, and then you can easily do, lettuce, spinach. Spinach is really easy to grow. Gosh, I got so much spinach. Broccoli and cauliflower. Broccoli can be a little difficult.
0: Broccoli, I always planted that at some in January or something. Does that sound right? Or
1: yeah,
0: was I doing
1: you can do them. Yeah, January.
0: Yeah, but you can do it now.
1: Do them on you got two crops in the summertime or wintertime. It's fall and the spring. Before
0: it gets hot again.
1: Post fall, pre spring.
0: Yeah,
1: and you can get. They grow up pretty quick, but the cabbage will stay there for a long time.
0: Cabbage, you know. I love cabbage. I had cabbage this morning for breakfast, as a matter of fact.
1: Yeah, and that's diet. And of course, that's greenhouse grown, but in the summertime when they grow greenhouse cabbage, they kind of, it's cold. It's not hot in there.
0: Okay.
1: It's they actually refrigerate it.
0: Okay.
1: And because they grow in the, you know,
0: cool,
1: I mean,
0: crop. They're growing
1: because
0: a cool
1: in the wintertime, you know, all these varieties.
0: It would bolt. It would become a flower.
1: Right.
0: Cabbage would flower.
1: Right. If it gets too warm, it's going to bolt. And so right now, you know, what if you could, you know, buying transplants are easy in the winter because it doesn't bother them as much for the temperature.
0: Right.
1: But I grow them all by seed, and I use just 2 4-foot LED grow lights and a center light. I'm going to change out my center light, and I'm going to go with a 4-foot fluorescent tomato grow light.
0: Okay.
1: Which adds a different spectrum.
0: Spectrum, yeah, different. Yep,
1: right. And
0: now, I don't know if I've ever talked to you about using Cehum, liquid Cehum for that. That'll increase your germination a bunch.
1: Liquid Cehum?
0: Okay. Cehum. Cehum.
1: I've heard about that.
0: Yeah. We used to sell it to an organic, or we still probably do, an organic grower of lettuce that sold at downtown restaurants or whatever, and he started using that, and he said it was like increased his germination, you know,
1: wow,
0: like 40-50% better.
1: Wow.
0: Which big deal when you're growing it for a living.
1: Yeah.
0: Yeah. And lettuce is hard to germinate
1: it just certainly is. And so that's why when I do it, I just mass, you know,
0: put a bunch in.
1: That's right. And then, you know, they get leggy real easy too. So as soon as they get up, you got to get them out in the cold. They love the cold. Also, celery is an easy one to grow.
0: Okay.
1: Very simple.
0: And potatoes, you do the fall crop of potatoes?
1: You can do that. I got potatoes now that I'm ready. I'm going home today and digging my potatoes up.
0: Okay.
1: The summer product.
0: Are they like the little new potatoes?
1: Well,
0: like,
1: I'm going to have different.
0: Like Idaho bags?
1: No, you can't. No, Idaho's here.
0: No.
1: The only I go with is simply Yukon Gold.
0: Yeah.
1: Which is a good potato.
0: Oh, yeah,
1: good. And so I'm going to go harvest mine as soon as I get home, and, you know, I'll let you know it goes.
0: Well, thanks for coming in here before you harvest those, because I might put you out in the heat at 11. Might put you out in the heat at 11 o'clock when you get done with the show here.
1: Yeah.
0: All right, this is the Big Talker. It's WTMA.
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0: All right, we're back. That's Mr. Terry Johnson lending his knowledge of vegetables to the Lowcountry. Anyway, I'm Bill Lampson-Scribner from Possums, and just a couple of things I wanted to mention just because it is the Possum Days of Summer. We've got to kind of mention great time to control mole crickets while they're babies. They don't fly around. They'll be flying around in another month. They'll be a lot harder to control. Armadillos are all over the Lowcountry.
1: Oh, I saw three of them in my yard, Rondi. This first time I ever seen
0: them. I'm surprised.
1: Now I know what's drilling holes in my yard.
0: Oh, yeah, they'll drill a hole. They'll after some grubs and stuff. But I'm surprised they don't know you have that AK over there.
1: I don't have an AK. I got an AR.
0: AR. Okay, excuse me.
1: And I got a three. I got an M1A. Like a 308 is a big blaster.
0: Okay.
1: No, I'm not going
0: to
1: do that.
0: But nutgrass, you know, this is time it's out for sure. Easy to see. And there's something else called Kalinga. So Kalinga kind of it gets kind of lumped into the nutgrass family, but it's not really a true nutgrass. So, like, I know Rodney mentioned a big word, helicentheron or whatever that he uses.
1: But sledgehammer.
0: But that doesn't get Kalinga. So Kalinga is a little different. So you got to use like CertainD or products that are labeled. So read and follow product label. Make sure you're using the right one. Like SurePick will get it, and some others will get it. But you just got to make sure, even though they all kind of look like sedges, they got that kind of shiny leaf and all. They're not necessarily all sedges. Doveweed is out big time. Doveweed's a problematic weed that's kind of come in the last, I guess now it's probably been 10 years. It's really been a problem, but it's one of those weeds you usually have to treat twice. It's not like a one-time spray and done. You want to usually come back. It looks like a grass. It has like the parallel leaf veins if you want to get technical on what makes it a monocot versus a dicot, but it has a flower, which makes it like a dicot. So kind of a weird little guy out there in the yard. So, a little harder to control.
1: Monocot, now everybody needs to know what monocot, dicot means.
0: Well, the monocot would be like a grass, and a dicot would be something not like a grass.
1: A monocot does not have true leaves and stems. A dicot does. Okay. So monocot's going to be a grass. It's going to be a palm tree.
0: Yep. That's one thing I want to mention, too. Palm trees got those big old seed heads in them right now. Yep. You want to cut them out unless you want little palms growing all in your yard,
1: yep.
0: Which makes it hard to control because they'll sit there, they'll germinate, that seed will germinate, and then they'll sit there and grow this big old tuber in the ground. And then by the time you start seeing those little fans come up out of the ground, they're a lot harder
1: careful.
0: To control.
1: Be very careful cutting them if you're on
0: bees?
1: A ladder. Because a friend of mine in Florida was killed.
0: Oh, really?
1: Like he cut one with a
0: lopper.
1: That's
0: what I'm saying. I'm staying away from you, man.
1: A lopper. He cut it with a lopper, and it came down, and it hit him in the eye, went through his eye, and hit his brain, and then he fell off the ladder.
0: Whew.
1: And then hit the ground. He was dead. So you'd be very careful with those. Those seed heads can be very heavy.
0: And sharp. Yeah. Yep. And they have bees in them, too, a lot of times.
1: Yeah, so watch out for that, too.
0: So you might try to swat a bee and end up off the ladder.
1: They love that. The sap of those things or whatever they bees go on.
0: It's weird. I see squirrels like those cocos palms, the little fruit that the cocos palm makes. You see all the squirrels eating those little yep. orange things. Yep.
1: Cocos palm. I haven't heard that in a long time.
0: But you got, you know, the mosquitoes, they're out. They're definitely treat for those around your own yard. That's Mosquito Pro, very easy to use. You can use that same Mosquito Pro for chinch bugs, army worms, and other things. And you can listen tomorrow from 11 to 12. And you can, if you wanted to replete on some of that garden advice Mr. Terry was giving you, you can listen to that. Come check us out at Possums. It is the Possums Days of Summer, so we got like mulch and all kind of good things for you to use, and definitely have some organic products. And this is the Big Talker. It's WTMA.
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10: From ABC News, I'm Mike Tabusky. The White House tells ABC that the president will retain all options with Iran, following earlier statements from President Trump that he will take the country apart piece by piece if it doesn't agree to a peace deal. New York Times reporting indicated that the administration was walking away from that increased military action because of the Pentagon's dwindling stockpile of air defense munitions in the Middle East. Democratic Senator Chris Van Hollen spoke with ABC's This Week and says it's just more proof the U.S. should get out of this war.
11: I don't see a clear strategy, and there's never been a clear strategy. We should never have gotten into this senseless war, and we should end it now.
10: Republican Representative Mike Turner also on This Week firing back.
13: The most important aspect here has been the goal of this conflict, and that is certainly one of the things that was subscribed in the declaration in the NATO summit that was a win in this administration, and that where all of the NATO allies agreed with the administration, and that is that Iran cannot be permitted to have a nuclear weapon.
10: The conflict in Iran is also continuing to tie up the Strait of Hormuz, which has led to elevated oil prices globally. ABC's Rena Roy says that's going to factor into this week's interest rate decision from the Federal Reserve.
14: The broader expectation is the Fed holds steady while watching to see whether higher energy prices start spilling into core inflation, meaning there is a chance we could see a rate hike later this year.
10: One person was killed in Germany this weekend after police in Berlin say a car plowed into a crowd at a pride parade. The suspects are still at large. ABC's Britt Klenet.
15: Just last week, Germany actually raised the security alert to high, warning that plans to attack the country were clearly discernible. And on that search underway, police are using helicopters, thermal imaging at night, and police are advising the public not to approach the suspects as they may be armed and dangerous.
10: 29 people were wounded in the incident, including some seriously. You're listening to ABC News.
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10: Days of protests in Madison, Wisconsin, in response to a deadly police shooting caught on cell phone video. Police say officers were responding to a 911 call about a person allegedly checking the doors of parked cars. They confronted Corey Ruiz, who they say had a knife, shooting and killing the 38-year-old.
28: Police say the officer who fired was injured by that knife. None of the officers were wearing body cameras. The department doesn't require its officers to use them. All four officers are now on administrative leave. The state Justice Department investigating this as a homicide. And this morning, the family, joined by attorney Ben Crump, is demanding charges.
10: ABC's Ike Adjachi. Dangerous wildfires continue to plague southern Europe, forcing many to evacuate, including Tammy Hutchinson.
2: When we were leaving Bordeaux, there were caravans of fire trucks and military. They are sending in reinforcements from Paris.
10: Meanwhile, at least one person was killed in Spain due to the fires there. And Tunnels to Towers, the foundation to honor firefighters who died during the 9/11 attacks, has opened its first housing complex for veterans in Charleston, South Carolina. Mark Delbrook is one of the first residents.
3: It's not a handout, it's a hand up. I mean, we pay rent here. It's just been amazing.
10: Tunnels to Towers says it plans to open veterans' villages in cities across the country. I'm Mike Dubusky, ABC News.
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6: According to economists, baby boomers are the main victims of the Great Recession.
7: Economic report, the debt and deficit are at record levels. And
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9: 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Now, there's a on-demand educational webinar that really opens people's eyes. The feedback I've gotten, being a consumer advocate now for over 30 years and not only working personally, but also professionally with the great team over at TaxesSaved.com. These are former Big Four CPAs and tax strategists, the brightest in the industry, that not only teach other tax attorneys and CPAs strategies that have been in the tax code since the 1950s, but they actually use the strategies themselves. And so let me open a question, really open the program with a question. And I want you to answer it honestly, whether you're in the car, at your kitchen table, wherever you may be. Do you have a written plan for how you're going to spend money in retirement? Not a vague idea, not just some comfortable feeling, right? That you have enough put away, an actual written plan of how that money comes out. Now, I talked about on the last program, with an IRA, a Roth IRA, and a brokerage account, it is possible to be able to, with delaying Social Security in this particular client's case, to draw $145,000 out per year, totally federal tax-free. That's right. Totally federal tax-free, $145,000. Now, those of you that are working to retirement, those of you working through retirement, it's never too early, it's never too late to get a head start, to be sure you're being tax smart. Don't let the first half of the year's tax planning procrastination, right? Let that turn into the second half of the year's tax planning optimization. So if you can't really answer that question, you know, you have a written plan, you know how the money comes out, you know how to avoid tax on your Medicare, tax on your Social Security, and giving away any extra dollars or cents that aren't necessary, you're not alone. In fact, you're in good company, as it turns out. And that's exactly the problem, right? There's a well-known financial expert, I mentioned her earlier, Gene Schatzky. She's been doing what she's been doing for years. And many of you have seen her over the years on the Today Show. She is the founder of the company called Her Money, and the author of the new book called The Forever Paycheck. And she was recently asked by Kiplinger a very simple question. What is the single biggest mistake you make in retirement? Her answer surprised a lot of people, right? She said saving too little. She did not say picking up the wrong investments. She said the biggest mistake retirees make is winging it. Walking into retirement with no concrete plan for how the money actually comes back out. So here's how she put it. She said the lack of a concrete plan actually prevents people from living their best retirement. They're not living as well as they could. So let that sit for a moment. Not living as well as they could. After a lifetime of work, of saving, of doing everything they were told to do, and the numbers back her up, right? Now think about this. By the end of 2024, Fidelity reported that baby boomers made up 41% of all 401k millionaires. Generation X made up 57%. So the money is there. People saved it, right? They've done the hard part. You listening, you know who you are. And yet A recent Corebridge financial survey found that fewer than

0: One in three retirees feel comfortable actually spending their savings. Most said the very idea of spending causes stress and anxiety. See, what we find, and this is what the other question I'd ask you to be very genuine in your response. Do you have a portfolio or do you have a plan? See, I think a big reason that Gene has found this to be the biggest retirement mistake, not having a concrete plan of how to spend it and take it out, is that people, they've never had instruction. They've never had direction. They've had an accumulation scenario, right? The big box store brokerages that just talk about grow your money, grow, accumulate, accumulate, accumulate. There's no defined roadmap for most people. In fact, for most professionals out there, which is why I love the team at TaxesSaved.com, because not only do they do a layover of the entire tax picture to the retirement plan and the wealth plan, but they actually are tied in with the brightest wealth distribution team I've literally seen in my career. In other words, having sophisticated software, the ability to see like pulling this or the ability to take 145,000 out with the right sequence from which amount, which account, what's the tax impact? See, that's the difference. And the good news is with technology today, and for you engineers, listen up, you can't do this in Excel. You can't do it in a spreadsheet. You have to have the software. This is how we know that a lot of the do-it-yourselfers that are listening, and a number of you have come forward saying, you know what? I've gotten to the point where I know that I don't know enough to go through the next stage. I need somebody that this is what they do. Well, here's the question to ask yourself. Do you have a tax planner or a tax preparer? Because for those of you still working, you could literally redirect unnecessary taxes into your bottom line and move your retirement date sooner and coordinate how all of this flows, how all of it's coordinated, how all of it's synchronized and organized. And that's what we see a lot of people missing. So for their entire working life, taxes were handled for you, right? Think about it. You got a paycheck. Before the money ever touched your account, the taxes were already taken out. Withholding, it was automatic. You never had to budget for it because, in a sense, you never saw it. It was gone before it arrived. Now, those of you that are listening, they're high income earners. February is usually a big wake-up call because W-2s are due out and you can see all that withholding and you're sitting there, if this is you and you're sitting there going, this is crazy. Like I had that much taken out. Here's the good news. You have an entire second half of the year that you can actually change your withholdings, put that unnecessary tax into your bottom line. And if you're retired saying, well, does this apply to me? Absolutely. See, whether you're self-employed or retired, some people, because now not having deductions, not having what they had with this automated tax kind of taken out for you, is they have what's called quarterly estimated payments. In fact, people are just getting done paying quarterly estimated payments as we speak. And I think of a couple that the tax team at TaxesSaved.com helped reduce their quarterly estimated taxes for almost $100,000 per quarter, basically saving them the majority of that, saving almost $400,000 a year of unnecessary taxes. So why is that important? Why is that important? I want you to go to TaxesSaved.com and watch. It's a 20-minute on-demand webinar. It's complimentary. You don't pay anything for it other than the investment of your time. And it's putting tax-saving solutions at your fingertips. And then if you qualify, if you're a high-income earner and or a heavy saver, I think of a couple that said, you know, our income's not high, so I don't know that these strategies apply to us. But they had over $1.4 million in IRAs. Holy smokes. And they were only in their late 50s. They're going to having $1.4 million, $1.5 million, they're going to spend $3 to $4 million in taxes over their lifetime. They had no idea. So if you want to learn how to do Roth conversion and not cough up extra tax, right? Offset it with strategies like the 7x tax deduction that the team is using. And they have that strategy through the third quarter for those that qualify. Imagine putting up $50,000 and getting a $350,000 deduction, which for most people listening, if you're a high income earner, and or you triggered higher income because you were going to do a $350,000 Roth conversion, that's saving you well over $100,000 of taxes on a federal and state level. And you'd say, well, okay, so I put out 50 and I save over 100. Yeah, you're right. That's 100% return on tax savings. And yet there's still the design of that 50,000 producing monthly cash flow without tenants, toilets, headaches, heartaches, rising property taxes, screaming higher homeowners insurance, and what looks to be a complete takeover of the landlord not being able to be in control. So a lot of people are divesting out of real estate or they're looking for something simpler. So the good news is for those of you listening, this isn't coming out of retirement. This isn't for those of you working, having to start a second career. This is just doing things that puts you in a position of control as opposed to no control. So if you could get your income derived from assets that are out of the tax system, then a lot of this you won't even have to worry about. So when the paycheck stops, so the deductions. So here's what almost nobody plans for. The day your paycheck stops, most of those deductions stop right along with it. The 401 contributions that were lowering your taxes, at least for that year, those end. You're no longer contributing. You're now on the other side of the table. Now you are withdrawing, right? The children are grown and the mortgage is finally paid off, which is a wonderful thing, but also means that deduction is gone. For some of you, keeping that deduction is much wiser. Not paying off a 3% mortgage is, in maintaining that deduction is much wiser if you can redirect that tax savings and or the money that you would have paid the rest of the mortgage off with into something that's actually going to save you tax somewhere else at the same time that you retain saving taxes by intentionally keeping the mortgage. I know that's counterintuitive, but it's real. It happens all the time. Now, those deductions are gone. For a lot of people, the business write-offs, right, retire the day you do. So what if you could continue that? Imagine keeping those deductions without having to go start another 9-to-5 and being able to benefit from the tax code as opposed to the tax code benefiting from you. So picture a couple who worked their whole lives, right? They've always imagined retirement as the season when taxes finally got easier, right? When the pressure came off, and instead they sit down with that very first tax return in retirement and they cannot believe what they are looking at. Folks, this is a daily occurrence over at the tax team at taxessaved.com. That's T-A-X-E-S, saved, S-A-V-E-D.com. Don't be that person that now 6 more months goes by of procrastination around taxation when you could have turned taxation planning into optimization. So, and second, this is the part that connects directly back to Gene Chasky's message. The healthiest, most active years in retirement, almost always the early ones. They call them the go-go years. When this is when you travel, right? This is when you have your bucket list. Take the grandchildren, take the trip to Scotland and Ireland, play golf, remodel the kitchen, you help with weddings, buy a boat, play golf, whatever it is, right? When your health is supporting you, when you are younger into retirement and you have the energy and the mobility, that's precisely what you want. With living life to the fullest. But here's the deal. People spend more in that first 10 years of retirement, and they should. So when you see these headlines of you should be able to live on 70% of your pre-retirement income, who wants to live on less? You want to live on more. And one of the most controllable ways to do that is redirecting unnecessary taxes that you can add to your bottom line and making your assets generate income that's tax-free. So the one line item nobody writes down, and this is quite the tragedy in all of it. When families sit down to build a retirement budget, they write down almost everything. They budget for groceries, travel, budget for green fees, grandkids, property taxes, etc. Taxes, for many retirees, the single largest expense they will face for the rest of their lives, larger than housing, larger than healthcare, and is the one expense, when you think about this, that most people never put in the budget, ever. It's not that they're careless, right? It's that no one ever told them the rules of the game had changed the moment the paycheck stopped. So in the second half of today's program, I'm going to walk you through the 3 specific tax traps that turn an unplanned retirement into an expensive one. We're going to show you how up to 85% of Social Security benefit can become taxable. Talk to you about Medicare surcharges called IRMA, the income related monthly adjusted amount. And we're going to talk about what we believe is the real tax killer in retirement, the required minimum distribution dilemma, both on your own accounts and the accounts that your children will inherit one day. 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The biggest mistake that you will make is not having a concrete spend down plan, and taxes are what is the dominator. I'm going to teach you how to save those. 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We'll be right back.
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0: Welcome to Taxes Saved Radio, helping you keep more, live more, and leave more. We've been talking about winging your taxes is the single biggest mistake you can make in retirement. This comes from a Kiplinger article interview with Jean Shatsky. You've likely seen her over the decades on the Today Show. She's a financial guru, and she talks about not having a concrete spend down retirement plan is the, with people retiring, winging it is the single biggest retirement mistake she sees people make with her, I think going on probably 40 years of her career in being a consumer advocate. Well, I don't have that number of years. I'm over 30 years, but I can tell you the thing that costs people the most, that gets the least amount of attention, that could be the most controllable, are taxes. But most people have a numbers in and out. I hear that all the time. Yeah, they said that their tax professional or their CPA retired or the new person, or they aren't really, and they've never really brought them a tax savings idea. They're just numbers in and numbers out. There isn't any strategy, right? It's tax preparation. It's not tax planning. Well, I want you to think about this. Do you know up to 85% of your Social Security can be taxed? Do you know, for some of you listening, that could translate into an easy $12,000 extra a year just going out the window? I think of sitting down with some of the brightest minds that have developed arguably the best tax planning, Social Security planning software, which comes from over a 4-decade experience in being probably one of the top finance professors in the country, said without question, as we were talking, the average couple leaves well over $100,000 just on the table by not having a plan around their Social Security. He didn't even, when I pressed him for what about taxes around that, also lost opportunity cost. He said, no, I'm just talking about just the strategy of filing and losing over six figures. Adding the taxes that aren't planned as a result of that adds probably another easy six figures. So figure, it's about $250,000 mistake. The question I want to ask you is, do you have somebody that you work with that has a plan of transitioning from contribution phase to distribution phase? And if you don't have that, or if someone's not talking to you about Medicare and Medicare surcharges called IRMA, the income related monthly adjustment amounts, or the net investment income tax when you start spending down your brokerage account, or this one, as I talked about last week, how with a Roth, a regular IRA, and a brokerage account, with the intentionality of delaying Social Security, you can, as this couple proved, take out $145,000 a year with no advanced tax strategy, just tax architecture of spend down, $145,000 a year, zero tax. So that's what you missed. All of the programs for Taxes Saved Radio can be found on your favorite streaming app. Take the program with you in the car, take it with you on the plane at Taxes, T-A-X-E-S, Saved, S-A-V-E-D, podcast. 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This is where you can go at T-A-X-E-S-S-A-V-E-D.com. And watch a 20-minute on-demand webinar if you're a high-income earner and you want to learn how to cut your taxes and not start a second career. You don't have to go start, you know, buying property and becoming a landlord and deal with tenants and toilets and rising property taxes and homeowners insurance and all that craziness that a lot of people have reached out and said, hey, how do I save the tax to sell my real estate? Because this is becoming a losing game. And I want to get into the game with advanced software and AI and where it's more passive. Right. You still get an active deduction. In fact, it's a 7x deduction. So what the One Big Beautiful Bill did was bring back the ability under Section 179 and 168K. If you have an established business it's not like you have to start a second career or come out of retirement, but you can actually generate a 100% tax deduction. And by doing it in a unique way that the tax team at TaxesSaved.com can teach you, for those that qualify, of course, and if it's in your wheelhouse, it's 7x deduction. So imagine using $50,000 to get a $350,000 deduction. So if your income was $350,000, theoretically, you could zero out your income taxes. If you wanted to go do a $350,000 Roth conversion by having a $350,000 deduction, and let's face it, if you were going to go do a $350,000 Roth conversion and add that to your income, you're probably going to add well over $100,000 of federal and state tax. Not with this strategy. So imagine putting up 50, getting more than 100 in just straight tax savings, and then having something that's cash flowing for you that allows you to create even more deductions in other areas. It's not hard, folks. It just requires a plan and requires an investment of time. That's why the great team at Tax to Save has put up this webinar that'll show high-income earners how

change their withholdings or cut their quarterly estimated payments and be able to put that money back to their bottom line, maybe even moving up their retirement sooner. Or if you're retired, putting more positive cash flow back to your bottom line, especially for those of you that have been heavy savers in traditional 401ks and IRAs, you want to learn how to get that money out of the tax system to get it to a Roth position. So income from that doesn't tax your Social Security up to 85% or hit you with an extra $7,000 a year of Medicare penalty payments. So let's be very specific, right? Because the day the paycheck stops, most of the deductions stop right along with it, as we said. And so many retirees end up paying more in taxes in their early active retirement years than they did in their peak earning years. Because those early years are exactly when they're spending the most and pulling the most from their accounts, as they should. They call it the go-go years we talked about in the first part of the program. You don't want to live on 70%. You know, I love these articles. So you can live on 70% of your pre-retirement income. People don't work hard and save hard to try to have less when they eventually retire. They want more. But imagine this. If you could take, let's just say, $50,000 a year of unnecessary taxes while you're working, put it to your bottom line, how much sooner could you move retirement up? Well, the team at TaxaSafe can show you that. What if you're somebody that saved seven figures or more in IRA and you're sitting there going, oh my gosh, I'm gonna have these required distributions you're about to learn about. Well, you can defuse that time bomb as well. So trap one, tax on Social Security. We mentioned it. Oh gosh, folks, 85% of your Social Security can be taxed. These numbers have not been indexed for inflation since they were thrown out in 1984. It's tripping up more and more retirees today. If your income, counting half your Social Security, exceeds 44,000 married filing jointly, which that's a poverty level for many people, 85% of your Social Security gets taxed, which for some of you, that's going to hit you for an extra 12 grand a year of just unnecessary taxes on your Social Security. Trap two, the Medicare surcharge nobody sees coming. This is Irma. She's not a nice lady, as one client said. She's unfriendly. It's called the income-related monthly adjustment amount. That's what it stands for. And it's a penalty tax on your Medicare Part B and D because you reported too much income. You did too well. You worked too hard. You saved too much. So let's have you subsidize other people that chose to sit in the boat as opposed to those of you that chose to row harder. This is what's wrong, right? And unfortunately, you can make it right. And this is the one I want to spend a couple minutes on before I run out of time. And that's trap three, the required minimum distribution, the dilemma of the RMD, the real tax killer. If nobody's ever shown you your lifetime tax calculation, and you're somebody, let's say, that saved $1 million in your 401ks and IRAs, maybe between husband and wife, you will spend every bit of that just in tax, at least $1 million to $2 million. And depending if you're in your 50s, you may spend four times more in tax than what your balance is today. Now, RMDs kick in based on your birth year, at least with the way the tax laws have changed repeatedly now since 2019. So if you're born in 1950, you know, 51 to 59, your RMD is at age 73. If you're born 1960 or later, you're forced to start taking money out of those accounts at 75. You also have the ability to defer your first one, but it causes two RMDs because you have to take it by April 1st of the following year. Don't follow that. That's a setup for higher taxes for many of you listening. And then there's the RMD that lands on your children, right? Unfortunately, you can't Roth convert an inherited IRA. So now under the tax rules, effective starting last year, if the person that passed was already being forced to take RMDs, now your children have to continue to take an RMD. And for most of them, most people have said, man, our children are doing better than we are. They're going to give up 40 cents on every inherited RMD dollar that they're forced to take. Imagine being able to have them be able to take that money out entirely tax free. So let's bring this way back to where we started. Jean Chatsky's right. The biggest mistake you can make is winging it. And she's right that you and your spouse need to be on the same page. She said it's always baffled her how many couples reach retirement completely with completely different visions. And only then did they discover by not being on the same page, it can be very, very costly. So this is precisely why the saving tax optimization plan analysis, which is complementary, is designed to do. It's a careful look at your specific situation, your accounts, your income, your Social Security, your Medicare, planning Medicare, your future retired required minimum distributions, how they can be avoided, how they can be lowered. 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
6: News. I'm Mike Dubusky. The Trump administration is responding to a New York Times report which found the president was considering stepping back from a planned attack on Iran because of a dwindling supply of air defense hardware in the Middle East.
7: The New York Times is reporting that President Trump is not going to have any sort of escalation or a massive attack like that. The White House is, of course, saying nothing about that other than that all options remain on the table, but that the president prefers diplomacy. So there's really no clear strategy here.
6: ABC's Martha Raddatz. Economists are looking ahead to this week's interest rate decision from the Federal Reserve, which is broadly expected to keep rates where they are. And German authorities are still on the hunt for the man responsible for an attack on a Pride parade yesterday. Police say the 21-year-old drove a car into a crowd of people exiting the event, killing one person, and that the suspect has ties to local Islamist groups. This is ABC News.
8: Experts say taxes are expected to continue to go higher.
9: Economic uncertainty is the order of the day.
10: According to economists, baby boomers are the main victims of the Great Recession.
9: Economic report, the debt and deficit are at record levels. And
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0: 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The average tax cost in retirement that's actually hiding in plain sight. Well, folks, this, you know, beating the drum on taxes, especially if you've been a longtime listener, you know, is definitely the battle cry. Because it's the thing that costs those of us that have worked hard and saved hard, right? The higher income earners, or if you want more income in retirement, heavy savers in traditional IRA 401ks, which I call the ticking tax time bomb. I've written about it in my books. I've talked about it repeatedly now for well over a couple decades. And yet it seems like people are finally starting to pay attention. Like, you'll see a lot more out there around the importance of a tax planner, not a tax preparer, the importance of integration, you know, the integration of taxes into a retirement plan, not just having a portfolio, but actually having a plan. And for people who've worked hard for their money and want to keep more of it, live more of their life, leave more to the people and the causes they love, we're glad you're listening to the program, because I want to talk to you about a single number, one number, and then we'll talk about the number that somebody forgot to write down. So here's the headline number. A major financial publication just reported that the average American household headed by somebody 65 or older spent about $61,400 last year. So call it 62 grand. that works out to roughly $5,100 every single month. Let's just call it $6,000 a month, right? $5,000-$6,000. I think it's a little higher than this. Some articles I don't agree with, as those of you that have been listening to me for a while know that, but this comes straight from the latest federal spending data. Imagine that being 2 years behind, federal behind, shocker there, for 2024. So these are not guesses, right? These are not opinions. This is exactly the cost to live a real retirement in America right now. Now, some of you may say, whoa, we're 10,000, we're 20,000 a month. That's okay. It gets worse for you. It gets worse the more you need, because it pushes you into things that if you had deductions would prevent you from coughing up more than your fair share in the form of more of your Social Security being taxed than necessary, more of your Medicare being taxed than necessary, more of your investment being taxed than necessary, more of your money you want to move to your children being taxed more than necessary. And the article, okay, the article did what these articles always do. It took that big number and broke it into neat little categories, and then it ranked them from the largest to the smallest. Would you like to guess what came in first? Housing. Now, housing, number one, and it wasn't even close, right? The average older household spent about $22,000 a year just to keep a roof over their head. And when you look at what is happening to property taxes and homeowners insurance, especially if you live in Florida, it's outrageous. I mean, outrageous. Tennessee in particular, good Lord. I mean, talk about no state income tax states that find a way to find a lot of revenue in other areas. And this is more than a third of everything they spent, right? 36 cents out of every single dollar. And here's the part that surprises people. Many of these folks had already paid off the mortgage. This is property taxes, I said, insurance, upkeep, the roof that finally gives out, the water heater that quits on the coldest morning in February. Number two is transportation, right around $9,500 a year. The car, the fuel, the insurance, the repairs. Think about what's happened to auto insurance, just in homeowners insurance, but auto insurance in particular, just over these last 5 years. And you think that number falls off a cliff when the daily commute goes away, and it does drop a little, but doesn't disappear, right? You're traveling more to visit your grandkids, et cetera. Number three was food. Just under $8,000 a year split between groceries you carry home and meals you enjoy with people that you love. Number four was healthcare. That's about to change, but not in a good way. About $7,800 a year. And notice this one, healthcare is the category that grows as you get older, not the one that shrinks, unfortunately. We'll talk about Medicare surcharges. So there it is, housing, transportation, food, healthcare. A tidy little list, right? A responsible list. The article walked through it all. It added up and sent its readers off to go think about their budgets. And it made no mention of taxes. Not one line, not one word. The single largest check that millions of you will write every single year and have, and will continue to write those checks that might end up being bigger checks in retirement than the checks that were being having taxes withheld from what in your peak earning years. And somehow it didn't even make the list. Now, I want you to stop and sit with that for just a moment, because this is the whole reason why I want to educate you and give you a resource. It's free. 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Now, when you watch the webinar, and who's this for? If you're a high income earner, maybe you had an unusual year this year. Maybe you sold a business. Maybe you're selling out of the monotony of the tenants and toilets and the headaches and heartaches of your real estate portfolio. You're trying to slow things down and transition. You're looking for something that makes your life simpler. Maybe you took a big distribution to finish off helping kids, finishing a kitchen, doing a renovation. I hear all of these things. I mean, people talk to me about these things week in and week out. And maybe you're somebody who went out and did a big Roth conversion. Now you're going, uh-oh, I didn't realize 2 years from now my Medicare is going to go through the roof, my premiums. I didn't know 85% of my Social Security was going to get triggered. I didn't know that was going to bounce me into another bracket. You want to do something about it, folks. You can then request, if you qualify, it's for high income earners and or heavy savers. We had somebody that reached out and said, well, you know what? I don't have a lot of income, but yet they saved almost $1.5 million in IRAs. and they're in their late 50s, and they didn't realize they're going to spend over $4 million of lifetime taxes between they and their children on roughly a million four, million five balance of IRAs today. So the younger you are and the more you've saved, this is why a lot of clients will refer their adult children in their 40s, 50s, and a lot of clients in their 40s and 50s that are looking to cut their income taxes, which is a great case study on the Taxes Saved On Demand webinar, that you can redirect those tax savings. And imagine that, move your retirement up sooner by you keeping those unnecessary taxes to your bottom line, not throwing away to the government that's not going to obviously spend those taxes as well as you are. Then that's why they're referring their older parents, because here's the thing, you can't Roth convert an inherited IRA. You can inherit required minimum distributions with an inherited IRA, and that ends up taxing your kids to the max. So that's why this great wealth transfer should really be on your radar, because here's these articles out there talking about the average spend for retirees is around $60,000 a year, so call it 64 grand a year. And they don't even put the line item of taxes in there. And most people that are retired now think about this, over 4 million people turned, 4.18 million turned 65 last year, over 4 million projected this year and the coming next couple years to come. That's over 11,000 people a day turning 65. And they grew up on the 401k. You know who I'm talking to. You grew up on the 401k. Sock it away, save tax, but you don't save tax. You defer the tax, but you also defer the tax calculation at a time when you've lost all the deductions. And you want to spend more in your go-go years, like I talked about on the prior program. And all of a sudden, you find yourself paying as much or more in taxes in retirement than you paid in your peak wage earning years. So stop for a moment, because that's the whole reason, right? Imagine you sat down tonight at the kitchen table with your husband and your wife. The two of you, you know, started writing out what retirement's really going to cost. Would you leave off the biggest bill? Of course you wouldn't. Nobody would do that. And yet that's exactly what happens over and over. And after the article, after the worksheet, housing gets counted, groceries get counted, the car gets counted, the tax bill. Most people don't know how to count that because they don't know what it truly is going to cost. Because remember, it's not just your income tax. It's what the income tax result triggers in Social Security tax, Medicare tax, investment tax, which for a great many of you listening is larger than any one of those categories. Sometimes larger than the first two gets treated, and it's simply just not able to be calculated. So here's what you can do. There's no envelope. There's no statement. It's a bill that you get in your mailbox, right? And it's one that's hidden, and it's there in plain sight if someone can expose you to the reality of the tax risk road you're traveling. So you can then learn the risks, but you also can learn the reroutes. And that's what the great team at TaxesSaved.com can do for you after you watch that educational 20-minute on-demand tax savings solutions at your fingertips. Imagine one I'll give you before this quick break. It's a strategy, right? Just like you get deductions for being a homeowner or making charitable contributions to your church and charities and causes that you support. There's deductions, especially with what the One Big Beautiful Bill brought back, that allow up to 100% deduction, but sometimes on a multiplying level. So imagine a 7x tax deduction. So I keep talking about this, but I'm seeing it change people's time frame of how much sooner they can move up their retirement, because they can take some of that income. Let's say use $50,000 of savings and create a $350,000 tax deduction. So let's just say you're somebody that has $400,000 of income. Well, if you get a $350,000 tax deduction, you just cut your reported taxable income to $50,000. Probably you haven't had it that low since you started your first job back right out of college. And yet some of you say, well, I'm retired. Great. It's not any different. It's just a little different structure that you're probably sitting on easily. The majority of your savings in these tax deferred time bombs, they're going to cost you a fortune when it comes to required minimum distributions. And you're going, well, wait a second. So I could take 50 grand that's maybe in a savings account, put it into a strategy that's been around since the late 1950s, that's used by the brightest businesses in the land, and Trump brought back with the One Big Beautiful Bill, the ability to get 100% deduction. And if it creates seven times that deduction because of the way it's structured, you're getting a $350,000 deduction. Well, now you can go Roth convert $350,000 and not add any additional reported money or income to your taxes, which if you did add 350 to your tax reported taxable income, that was going to cost you well over 100 grand for that maneuver. So you've now got 100% return of tax savings by putting out 50 and saving over 100. And now you have something that's going to actually generate a repeatable, consistent cash flow without you having to be a landlord. Folks, this is one of a number of strategies that the team at TaxesSaved.com has, and you don't want to miss it. So here's what I want you to kind of carry from this. For a great many households that have sat down with the tax team, and these are former Big Four CPAs, folks, they use the strategies themselves. Taxes are not the fifth largest expense in retirement. They're the first. Larger than housing, larger than healthcare, larger than anything else. And yet it gets the least amount of attention and it costs us the most. Then there are the required minimum distributions. So think about money sitting in your traditional IRA 401k. The money's never been taxed, not $1. You took the deduction on the way in. The account grew for decades. The government has been sitting there patiently. 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And they've held a marker for you. When you reach that required beginning age to take the distribution, the government stops being patient, forces you to pull the money out. And it's at the worst time because now it taxes 85% of your Social Security and pushes your Medicare premiums way up. Taxes become more complex in retirement, but they don't have to. 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So if you want to learn how to keep more, live more, and leave more, join us back. 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We'll be right back.
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0: Welcome to Taxes Saved Radio. If you're just joining the program, we're talking about the average tax cost in retirement and why this line item has been hiding in plain sight that never gets counted in the budget of all these articles out there about what you, once you transition to retirement, should start budgeting for. And that the average retirement budget is living on about 60, we'll call it 62, 64 grand a year. Now, some of you are living on less than that. Some of you are living on way more than that. Bottom line is the line item that never gets counted, that ends up being the biggest line item, are taxes. And I want to get right into it. So if you're just joining us, all of our radio programs for Tax to Save Radio can be found on your favorite streaming app. Take the program with you in the car, on the plane, wherever you want to take it. At Taxes, T-A-X-E-S, Saved, S-A-V-E-D, podcast. 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That's where the on-demand webinar that I was referencing in the first part of the program has a 20-minute on-demand webinar where you can learn how to do Roth conversions without adding taxable income or having to pay tax out of your pocket for those that qualify. Also, for higher income earners, how you can use these deductions that have been around. These are not gimmicky. These are not roll the dice. These have been, you know, fast and commonly used strategies since like 1958. It's the one big beautiful bill that kind of reignited the higher deductions and what people can take advantage of, especially with what I'm about to talk to you about, this window of opportunity. So the good news, and this is genuinely good news, is this one major retirement expense you have real power over. Let me say that again, because it changes everything. You cannot negotiate the grocery store. You cannot talk to the roofer, right? The lowering the cost. Maybe you can. Homeowners insurance and auto insurance premiums, you know, there's not a whole lot of negotiation going on there. So let me say it again. It changes everything. And the more you address it, the more you save. So let's start with what's called the golden window. And so for a lot of people, this is the stretch of years, often from when you stop working, but before Social Security and required minimum distributions have kicked in, right? When taxable income temporarily dips, the brackets, which could be lower, could be utilized. To the untrained eye, those just look like what they sometimes refer to as quiet years, right? The years to coast and to relax. But to us, the tax to save team, those are the most valuable years of your entire financial life, because that is the window when the tax code goes on sale. And believe me, tax rates are on sale right now, but this window is your own tax sale. So what do you actually do, right, during that window? One of the most powerful moves is Roth conversions. You take money out of traditional, or transition it from traditional IRA, the account the government, right, has been waiting on these years, that just compounds more and more tax the longer you wait. And you can avoid paying the tax by using strategies that the on-demand webinar can teach you, whether it's equipment, software, film production, things that create jobs here in the United States that take some of the impact off, right? The extra efforts off of the federal government, like being a homeowner, getting a mortgage deduction, or contributing to charitable causes, right? By getting a charitable deduction. There are other deductions without having to start second careers or come out of retirement that create those deductions. And some of you listening have tried that in the real estate arena, and it's become not a strong, viable economic benefit, because property taxes are just outrageous. Homeowners insurance is going through the roof. Mortgage rates have skyrocketed under the prior administration with higher inflation, utilities. I mean, think about this. People are having a hard time cash flowing. That's why a lot of people are, I think the tax tail's wagging the dog. They're hesitant to sell their property, even though they don't want to deal with tenants and toilets and outrageous increasing taxes and homeowners insurance, property taxes I'm referring to. And they don't want to, they've got good equity, but they don't want to pay the tax. Well, folks, imagine using a deduction that offsets having to pay the tax on the sale, which works against active income, earned income, as well as capital gains. And then being able to park that somewhere where it throws off, in many cases, two times the net return without the headaches and the heartaches of tenants and toilets and dealing with all the uncertainty of cash flow being obviously reduced because of added expenses that just continue to compile up higher and higher. That's just one example. But maybe you're somebody who got a bonus. Maybe you're somebody that just, you have a higher income. I think of a couple that were referred to, that we referred over to the Tax to Save team, that his income, he's really been working hard on finding and building relationships in these contracts. And now his income basically went from 100,000 to 1 million. Well, this is a year that he's never experienced. And he's going, this is unbelievable. Like, I'm going to give a third of this up to taxes. How do I prevent that? And you may have somebody saying, well, you know what? I'm a retiree. I just, my money was saved in traditional IRA 401k. And because that's the pot I have to pull from, I don't have really any other deductions to offset that. So now my Social Security is getting taxed. My Medicare is getting taxed. I'm busting through different marginal brackets. And as fast as I'm trying to spend it, I'm still compounding taxes, and I'm going to end up leaving a big tax burden, if you're concerned, right, to their kids. Folks, you can do something about it at taxesave.com. It's an on-demand webinar. It's 20 minutes. It's going to talk about how to do Roth conversion without adding tax, how to offset the tax, how to actually increase cash flow and offset tax, which is a great combination. It's going to talk to you, those of you that are higher income earners, maybe 50,000 or more between federal and state tax that you're paying, that you could be saving and actually putting that to your bottom line and moving up retirement sooner. I can't encourage you enough that use the first half year of tax planning procrastination to be tax planning savings optimization, especially with the 7x deduction. So the most powerful move, Roth converting or Roth alternatives. The great team at Tax to Save can teach you those. You take money out, you avoid triggering crazy taxes. Even your Medicare 2 years later is going to have higher premiums if you don't plan around that. You're going to trigger net investment income tax. We've seen there's a whole torpedo of taxation that people don't plan for because they run out, and 8 out of 10 times they do Roth conversions the wrong way. But the critical part is the Roth conversion is the scalpel, not the hammer. If you convert too much and you don't have a tax strategy, you're going to put yourself in a pickle. The second big idea is controlling your provisional income. Remember the tax torpedo I'm mentioning, right? You can steer around it when you know which accounts to draw from and in what order and in which years you can keep your income underneath these thresholds and take advantage of the one big beautiful bill that certain people are getting phased out of, like the senior deduction, where Trump talks, President Trump talks about no tax on Social Security. That's not entirely true. It is, it's possible, but for those of you listening, it creates $6,000 per spouse if you can keep under a certain adjusted gross income, which that number married, filing jointly is approximately 150 grand. Well, I've talked about the couple that learned the timing of their Social Security is better to be delayed because of having Roth, regular IRA, and brokerage. They, without any advanced tax strategy, are drawing $145,000 a year out of those three accounts, totally tax-free. And then because of the money they saved in their traditional 401ks that are now IRAs that are just compounding future taxes and compounding future taxes, they're using advanced tax strategies to offset not having to recognize any more income to now draw 145 grand of income and knock out about 500 grand of Roth conversion each year with no added taxes. It's possible. So provisional income is what then determines if you're going to have your Social Security tax. The third, and this one is quietly powerful, right, is your taxable accounts. So it's also tied into widow penalty. I think of someone that had been a long-time client that we had referred, and it really opened her eyes when she realized, I'm going to a single tax filer from a joint tax filer. I've lost the lower of the two Social Securities. My Medicare threshold just got cut in half. 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
1: From the heart of our nation's capital, Washington, D.C., backed by the trusted voices of Team Fox. 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Filling in for Guy Benson, here's Griff Jenkins.
2: Oh, goodness gracious, it is Griff Jenkins, your humble D.C. correspondent, filling in for the great Guy Benson on the Guy Benson Show on a Friday. Guy taking some important time, the most important time anyone can spend in their life, and that is spending time with a brand new daughter. We wish him well and congratulate him, and I am so honored to be here with Christine and Joelle, and we've got a lot to talk about this Friday, and at the top of everyone's mind certainly is, what are we heading into with regards to the war in Iran? We are now essentially 2 weeks of night after night heavy bombing in Iran, striking targets like Bandar Abbas, all along the Strait of Hormuz, trying to open that up. We're hearing a lot of talk about possibly striking Pickaxe Mountain, the deep, hard-to-reach nuclear facility adjacent to Natanz that we hit last summer in Midnight Hammer. We did not hit Pickaxe yet, and there's a lot of questions about the difficulty of hitting something that deep, that hardened. And we hear from President Trump apparently telling Axios that he's considering a massive attack. And the cover of the New York Post today is, will he go big and go home? And the reason why they phrase it like that is because this war is not popular. In the latest Fox News polling, we are seeing exactly that. Those that oppose it, 56% opposing U.S. military against Iran. When also asked in the Fox News poll about U.S. military action in Iran being over, the 64%, more than 6 in 10, believe it will be a year or more. And it occurs to me, as we wait to find out what's going to happen, we have to look. The first thing that struck me in that polling number is, as someone who is embedded for Fox News with Lieutenant Colonel Oliver North during the invasion of Iraq in 2003, it's amazing how quickly the country soured on what we're doing in Iran. And comparing it to, it took years, not weeks, not months, years for the public, the majority of Americans, to turn against the war in both Iraq and Afghanistan. And I'm going to talk about a little bit the differences in what is actually happening. It's important to make that clarity. But here is some of President Trump's most recent comments about Iran, about where things stand. This is cut two. Listen.
3: I'm going over now to talk about various and sundry subjects. One is the Iran war. We're doing very well, very, very well. I would say better than anybody expected could be done. We've knocked out their Navy, their Air Force, all of their radar, most of their capability in terms of manufacturing. Their drones are down 84%. Their missiles are down 91%. And I had a newspaper say, they're in stronger position today than they were 4 months ago. No, that's not the truth. That's not right. I can't believe they're even allowed to say it. New York Times said, they're in stronger position today. They have no military. They have no Navy. They had 159 ships. Everyone's at the bottom of the sea. They had 212 airplanes. Everyone is gone.
2: And the president isn't wrong about that. And when you consider the fact about how much we've degraded it, it is also, as we hear from the Pentagon, that Iran isn't launching hundreds of ballistic missiles a day. They're launching a dozen or fewer. However, they are hitting targets. We just tragically realized the worst horror of war, and that is the death of our brave and courageous service members in Jordan at Muwafaq Air Base, killing two of our soldiers, another one dead, a total of three. Now the death toll up to 18, which is far too many. It's 18 more than should be the case. But Iran has continued to strike not only our U.S. bases in Jordan, but all across the Gulf region with our Gulf allies. They are hammering Ali Aslam Air Base.

0: base in Kuwait on a daily basis. That's the air base from which we launched the invasion into Iraq in 2003. And now it is playing a critical role in our airplanes and the operations we're carrying out there in Kuwait. They're hitting Al Alamein on a near daily basis. They're hitting our Fifth Fleet in Bahrain. They're hitting Al Udeid base in Qatar. But in Kuwait and in some of these other countries, by the way, they're also hitting Prince Sultan Air Base in Saudi Arabia, not a totally rare target, but they typically don't strike that. They're also hitting in places like Kuwait, the petroleum areas, desalination plants, and that is doing one thing. It is stiffening the resolve of our Gulf allies who do not want to allow this to continue because of the reason that President Trump has stated, which is the fear that Iran would get a nuclear weapon. And when you talk about the resolve of President Trump, it's pretty clear that he's getting tired of Iran wanting to negotiate only to break every negotiated promise. The Memorandum of Understanding, the MOU, that gave us that ceasefire going back a few months, that we thought had hope, that many believed was going to be the solution, turns out wasn't worth the paper it was printed on, because Iran was never going to actually negotiate in good faith and hold true to the things they were agreeing to. And so here we are now with President Trump driven on trying to lean in and simply end this as fast as he can. But as I mentioned, Iraq and Afghanistan were very different. They were ground occupations. We were in the business of democratizing and nation building. This is simply not, at this point, a ground operation. There have not been boots on the ground, as many have warned. It is not about nation building. It is about preventing Iran from getting a nuclear weapon, and it's about trying to hold in check a Islamic tyrannical regime that for 47 years has been trying to accomplish the goal of death to America and death to Israel. And we have historical examples of why they continue to hold true to it, not only in weighing in places like Iraq, where their Iranian IEDs were maiming and killing thousands of our brave soldiers, sailors, airmen, and Marine, but going all the way back to the Marine barracks bombing in 1983. And that's why there was a speech yesterday on the Senate floor from Montana Senator Tim Sheehy that I thought, for all of those that are soured already just 5 months into this war, that say that this should have never happened, you are ultimately, in my mind, trying to answer for yourself the question of why we fight. Why are we fighting Iran? And I think that Senator Tim Sheehy did a masterful job of explaining that answer to you. This is part one. I'm going to play a little bit more of him later, but this first part is the most critical. This is cut 10.
1: Yesterday, we saw the President of the United States and many others at Dover Air Force Base presiding over a ceremony that is very sacred to those of us who served, and that is a dignified return of remains from the war zone. And that process happens beginning in the war zone through Dover to the hometown of our fallen heroes. I participated in many of those ceremonies myself, to include carrying friends of mine off the plane. One of those is on this bracelet. He was cut in half by an Iranian EFP. This regime that we are fighting does not care about our partisan politics. They don't care who you voted for, who you pray to, or where you live. They want to kill all of us.
0: It's such a powerful moment, and you heard Senator Sheehy there fighting back tears, holding up that bracelet of his fallen fellow warfighter, and reminding us of why it is that we're fighting and attacking the Democrats for immediately finding a political argument as to just tying this to President Trump, saying it's a war of President Trump's choosing. But the Iranians chose this war 47 years ago. And that's the point that Senator Sheehy is making. And, you know, the history books will say that President Trump, no matter how this ends, President Trump was the very first president that was willing, that had the courage in a political year, mind you, to take on Iran and say enough is enough and stop it before they get in a nuclear weapon. And where we are now is the president that is getting more and more frustrated with Iran's unwillingness to negotiate in full faith, but also to change their ways as he's trying through the Abraham Accords and extension, if Saudi Arabia should possibly decide to come into the Abraham Accords, to turn from chaos to commerce in the Middle East. He has a chance to fundamentally change the trajectory in the face of the Middle East. But what the Iranians are not getting through their head is that trying to restart their nuclear program, because we're seeing that. We're seeing these satellite images now, not only in places like Pickaxe Mountain, where they continue construction, but Kangavar military base out in western Iran. We saw that obviously they're starting to reconstitute and trying to rebuild their missiles. The Iranians don't understand that this is only going to make President Trump angrier. And Marco Rubio, Secretary of State, spoke a little bit from the Philippines about that and where Iran should expect this to go. This is cut three. Listen.
2: They're probably not ready to do a deal yet, but they will be soon because the price they're paying is very high despite their tough talk and their flowery language and their stupid Lego videos they put out. I've never seen them, but they put these things out on social media. Despite all that bravado, they are suffering tremendously, and they're going to suffer more until they come to their senses. They're not there yet, unfortunately.
0: And Marco Rubio also went on to say that ultimately he said, their foreign minister was talking the other day.

0: The National Weather Service in Charleston has issued a flash flood warning for Charleston County in southeastern South Carolina until 4:15 p.m. Eastern Daylight Time. At 1:17 p.m. Eastern Daylight Time, Trained Storm Spotter reports heavy rainfall producing flash flooding in Old Village, with 3 to 4 inches of water moving over the roadways. Between 2 and 3 inches of rain have fallen. The expected rainfall rate is 2 to 3 inches in 1 hour. Additional rainfall amounts of 1 to 2 inches are possible in the warned area. Flash flooding is already occurring. Hazard: flash flooding caused by thunderstorms. Source: Trained Spotters reported. Impact: flash flooding of small creeks and streams, urban areas, highways, streets and underpasses, as well as other poor drainage and low-lying areas. Some locations that will experience flash flooding include Mount Pleasant, Isle of Palms, Sullivan's Island, Mount Pleasant Town Center, Boone Hall Plantation, Sullivan's Island, Seaside Farms, East Cooper Regional Medical Center, and Snowden. Turn around, don't drown when encountering flooded roads. Most flood deaths occur in vehicles.
1: That ultimately looks like. That is the question of the weekend. That is the issue that we are dealing with, as we also are watching to see what Iran may do, as they are considering actually widening the conflict by getting the Houthis in the Bab el-Mandeb Strait to try and choke off the Red Sea. More on that when we come back. This is Griff Jenkins filling in for the Guy Benson Show on a Friday.
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0: It's a Foo Fighter Friday on the Guy Benson Show, and I am Griff Jenkins, your humble host, filling in for a guy who has the day off. And we're just continuing our conversation a little bit about what comes next in Iran. What is the president going to do? It certainly looks like negotiations are in the past. We're not at the point of negotiations right now. And it looks like the president is going to escalate his attack on Iran to try and ultimately finish him off. But I do want to use this platform to highlight, you know, every now and then politicians in Washington give the speeches that I think are so critical, not only to the current events that you're dealing with, but also for the historical record and sort of explaining why we're fighting Iran. And I played a little bit of Tim Sheehy, Republican senator from Montana, in the last segment, but I want to play a little bit more because I mentioned the history. It isn't like this was a new thing. For 47 years, they have spilt the blood of Americans across the globe. And Senator Sheehy so eloquently leaned into that. This is cut 12.
1: They want this country turned into a burning husk of his former self. And you don't have to theorize that. That's what they do. From the 1983 barracks bombing, where 280 Marines were vaporized in a morning, from USS Cole to the Achille Laurel to every terrorist attack, from the Houthis, Hezbollah, Hamas. These are not humanitarian freedom organizations. They are death-dealing cults, and they want all of us to die brutal deaths. William Buckley was abducted in 1985. An American military officer. He was skinned alive on camera by the Iranians. American prisoners of war who were captured. They were never called prisoners of war because they were captured by lunatic terrorists, so they were not subject to the Geneva Convention. They were captured and murdered. Power drills through their brains. This is in Iraq. These are families that have dealt with this, and they've never gotten a single dime. These families have never gotten restitution, and not a single president has ever stood up to them. Love Donald Trump or hate him. Love his policies, hate ICE, love ICE, whatever. There's never been a single president who has stood up to Iran and hit back.
0: And he's right. He's so right. Joe Biden, Barack Obama, George W. Bush, Bill Clinton, and keep going back. No one had the courage to take on Iran and hit them back. And that's what's playing out right now. And you would think that there was a time when politics stopped at the water's edge, but it sure doesn't seem that case now, because you've got these countless, in fact, almost universal, outside of, say, people like Fetterman, that are absolutely blasting that this is a failure, that this is a war of Donald Trump's choosing, that it is a failure from the get-go, rendering it a failure before it even had a chance to not only succeed in preventing Iran from getting a nuclear missile, but also being a game-changing development in the Middle East that would allow to turn the chaos we've seen. And when we hear people complaining about forever wars exist because of the chaos in the Middle East that President Trump is trying to turn into commerce. Now, I'll be the first to say it could be a longer conflict. And I'll be the first to say we're not going to get into a forever war if we put boots on the ground. But we're not there yet. Remember that. This is Griff Jenkins on The Guy Benson Show. We got more coming.

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1: ABC News, I'm Mike Dubosky. The White House tells ABC that all options are still on the table when it comes to Iran, despite a report from the New York Times which found President Trump was stepping back from a plan to increase military action there on account of an already strained supply of defensive weaponry. Maine Democrats have selected Troy Jackson as their pick to replace Graham Plattner in this fall's Senate midterm.
2: They're hoping Troy Jackson brings some stability to the campaign, but even winning there won't be close to enough. Realistically, Democrats need to win Maine and North Carolina. Then they need upsets in a few deep red states, Ohio, Iowa, even maybe Texas or Alaska. But none of that would likely matter in all likelihood if the Democrats don't hold their ground elsewhere.
1: ABC's Washington Bureau Chief Rick Klein, 100 days now until the midterms. And police in Germany now say the 21-year-old they think is responsible for yesterday's car ramming attack on a pride parade sought to join the Islamic State. This is ABC News.
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18: If you're looking to get stronger, you don't necessarily need a bunch of heavy weights to do that, at least not to start. Body weight workouts, when you do them the right way, can be really effective. Strength and conditioning specialist Dana Santis told us, With body weight training, you create progressive overload by changing joint angles, adding instability, or choosing more challenging variations of the same exercise. Two other factors driving progressive overload are time under tension and muscular fatigue. That means the amount of time your muscles are engaged during a movement, the slower the movement, the harder it will be until you reach the point where you can't do another rep with good form. You want to stop before you collapse. Also, remember this, pay attention to your breath. So important. Breathe out when you exert force. I'm Dr. Sanjay Gupta, helping you live a better life.

0: filling in for Guy Benson, here's Griff Jenkins.
1: Oh, we have taken over the Guy Benson Show, and now Christine is rolling Taylor Swift music. It is a Friday on the Guy Benson Show. This is Griff Jenkins trying to fill the great giant shoes of Guy Benson. Joining us now, my Fox and Friends weekend co-host, Charlie Hurt. Such an honor, Charlie.
2: Oh, man. So that was Taylor Swift?
1: Yes, you know it.
2: I know, I did not.
1: On the weekend, I'm slowly.
2: If you had put a gun to my head and made me, like, said that I would win $1 million by guessing who that was, I would have never guessed it. Unless it was you asking, because I would just know it was obviously Taylor Swift. But if it was like, you know, no hints, I would never guess.
1: Yeah, yeah. It is indeed. We are going to convince over the 4 hours on Saturday and Sunday. By the end of this year, I will make a massive Taylor Swift fan out of you. It's coming.
2: Yeah, yeah. Right after you turned me into a stationary bicyclist.
1: Yes, SoulCycle. We have many things to get you to. Let's talk, though, because I got to tell you, we're probably going to talk about this on the weekend. I think you talked about it on Fox and Friends this morning, and that is this USA Today columnist.
2: Good grief.
1: Writing this just incredibly offensive article about Caitlin Clark, equating Caitlin Clark's, questioning referees for not calling when she's attacked, equating it to the lynching in 1955 of Emmett Till. Just unbelievable. I did Stu Varney this morning, and Dave Portnoy was on there, and we got him to react.
2: Oh,
1: Dave
2: nice.
1: Portnoy had retweeted about it, saying, "Congratulations, USA Today. This is the single dumbest thing, not only that I've ever read, but also that it's ever been written in sports history." He came on with Varney today and was reacting. Here's a little bit of what he had to say. Cut 36.
3: We got to put her in a straitjacket. You got to find the nearest institution. You got to put this author away and throw away the key. I've been doing Barstool 24 years. I'm 49 years old. That's the craziest thing I've ever seen in my life. The absolute craziest thing. To somehow equate the civil rights movement and Caitlin Clark arguing whether she got fouled or not and making it into this mishmash, it is pure insanity. And even some of the people who generally, you know, make everything about race or what, even they are like, whoa, this may have been a step too far.
1: And then he went on, I want to play one more soundbite for you, because this, as a newspaper man yourself, you'll appreciate. He followed up with this, cut 37.
3: I do think she should be fired. I think the editor who allowed this to be published should be fired. But again, firing isn't really far enough. You got to put her in an insane asylum. You got to lock her up. And people who say, hey, Dave, that's too far. That's nothing compared to what she just wrote.
1: So as a former newspaper man, what say you? I mean, right, there would have been an editor that read
2: you
1: this.
2: You would think. That's the whole point of having a newspaper. Like, you're going to have all the bad parts of a newspaper, which is it comes out 24 hours later. It's always behind the times. It's not the internet. You get ink all over your hands. The one thing that you want from a freaking newspaper is an editor who looks at it before it goes to press and then gets distributed to, in this case, hotel rooms, that, like, maybe this is bat bonkers. Maybe we shouldn't run this. Maybe you're going to look like an idiot. Maybe you're going to embarrass the entire newspaper. You're not allowed to run this, as stupid as it is. But here's the thing, Griff.
1: Did you just pull back from the bat dung?
2: I did.
1: That was,
2: I did.
1: Well, good editing.
2: I tried my best. Self-editing on the fly, which is always dangerous. But here's the thing, Griff, and I really do think that this is probably the case. I don't know this woman. I never heard of her before. I don't follow any of, like, USA Today. I don't read USA Today. Used to be a magnificent newspaper, by the way. But it makes you think that the only reason she would write something this dumb and it wouldn't get censored before going into the paper, you know, cut out before it went into the paper, is that this is what they want. This is probably what this crazy woman has been writing for years. And, you know, and it's kind of funny to me, because she's, and if you look at her, she's clearly some crackpot left-wing goofball, of course, white lady. You know, the Democrats claim to be the party that cares about Black history and cares about, like, Black people, and they want to remember the history, the sometimes painful history that African Americans have gone through in this country. And yet you're going to equate what is going on in the WNBA today with the lynching of Emmett Till. It is bonkers. And then one last thing that I do think is really important about us. So all of the, what made her make that ridiculous, illogical jump was that it was that the playoffs or the whatever.
4: The All-Star game.
2: The All-Star game is happening at the Obama Presidential Center in Chicago. And so and so she was going through people who were from Chicago, Emmett Till. Okay. Still wild stretch. But as a reminder that, and you and I were both covering this. We've talked about the campaign events that we both covered back in 2007 and 2008.
4: Right.
2: Of Barack Obama. And he said, we are not a red America. We are not a blue America. We are we're the United States of America. We are a red, white, and blue America. And he talked about, with all of the hope and change, that we were going to have a post-racial America. How's post-racial America going these days?
4: Not so well.
2: And if you look at like all of the sort of ways you might index it, like by the number of times African American gets used or race gets used or all the different measurements, it's much worse today than it was in 2008. So it's like, yeah, thanks, Obama.
4: And you know, while there's a point she's trying to make, this author, about, you know, the WNBA is largely made up of Black women playing ladies basketball. And you can have a discussion about Caitlin Clark in the race dynamic that exists there. Clearly, this is yet another nail in the coffin of the WNBA. And back to the editor, it's such a great point. That's exactly why, you know, they exist. But we'll never know. But I would love to know. And we may never even know this, who this editor person is, or even if they get fired, whether she read that copy and turned to the author and said, well, hold up a second. Walk me through how we get from Caitlin Clark to Emmett Till's lynching. Or did that editor say, this is brilliant. This nails it on the head, which is a more terrifying possibility, because it will suggest, to your exact point, that we've been it's like entrenched in mainstream now, being stuck in this sort of mentality.
2: Sadly, though, I think that it might be a third option, which is, you know, you're at a newspaper, you're seeing, you know, we used to buy ink by the barrel and paper by the train car load in giant rolls. And that was our limit on the words that we could put on paper. And now you have the internet. Everybody has their own publishing, you know, they have an iPhone. And so everybody has their own printing press. Mm-hmm. Everybody, there's so many words that are vomited out onto the internet every single day. And so many of them are just so stupid. And it makes me wonder if maybe her editor at USA Today was just like, whatever, and went and got like a latte or something like that and never read it and was just like, here, go. Yeah. Because you're just piling another, it was probably 700 words at most. I didn't read the whole thing. I only read the offending parts of it. But, you know, they were just like, oh, here are 700 more words that are going to go into the stratosphere today. And does it really matter if I read them?
4: Maybe that is one of the possibilities. And there could even be a fourth one, which one of the producers for the Five, because I know you're doing the Five today, so we'll be watching, was saying, you know, maybe they, you know, are, you know, because of paper cut, budget cuts, the paper forced her to use AI. I said, no, dude, AI, to give AI credit would have been like, AI, whoa,
2: hold AI on. Would have caught that.
4: Hang on.
2: Totally.
4: Hold on, bro. Like, don't do this.
2: What a great exercise. We should try that. We should put that into AI. Like, I'm sure there are editing programs, right?
4: Right.
2: I mean, you know, they're AI programs for grading papers. So I'm sure there are. We never use them at my newspapers.
4: No.
2: I'm sure there are. It would be really funny to put that into AI and say, would you please edit this for me and see what the AI comes back with? I bet you're right. It would come back and go, this is moronic.
4: Yeah. If you would have asked AI, and we'll do it after the show, dear AI or ChatGPT or whichever one you use, right. I just use the Google one on AI mode, which I think that might be Gemini. So like, is there a connection between Caitlin Clark's referee calls and racism in the lynching of Emmett Till connected? It's going to say, I'm sorry, I failed to see a direct correlation. Meanwhile, just before we run out of time here, I love that this story drops and everyone sees it for the insanity, absurdity that this is. You also see Caitlin Clark's defender, Sophie Cunningham, leaning in and defending that biological males shouldn't be in women's sports. Hasn't had the reaction. I thought it was going to be universal outcry. Some people are attacking her, but you wonder, maybe it's because, Cunningham has been Clark's defender. Now Clark is out there on a position, which isn't new for professional sports women. It's new for an WNBA player,
2: right?
4: But it's not a new position for some of these stars to take.
2: Yeah. And the idea that we are talking about how brave Sophie Cunningham is for saying the obvious, that something that 80, 90% of Americans all believe in, is kind of amazing. But she is brave, and God bless her. And the fact that she just is unflinching about it genuinely doesn't seem to care. And she throws back at people and say, I've not expressed hate towards anyone. I have no hate. There is no hate. This is about protecting girls in women's sports. But it does raise a really interesting question, and that is, what if an actual biological dude tried out for the ladies' basketball league? What would happen? Would they let him in, or would they fall to pieces to keep that person from becoming,
4: yeah,
2: getting on one of the teams? I bet they would drop everything to keep that person from
4: getting on the team. I'm stunned it hasn't already been tried.
2: I know.
4: To be honest with you, now that you mention it, I'm shocked, and we'll look in to see if anyone did actually ever apply. But you know, I think
2: you should apply. You know, after all, in SoulCycle,
4: I'm too short.
2: Are you kidding me? You would tower over some of these ladies. But that's you would have the male advantage. I'd like to see you because you compete about, like when you do SoulCycle, yeah, you compete against women.
4: I see what you're doing here.
2: And then You go to Britney Spears concerts, and you're basically competing with other Britney fans.
4: Listen,
2: at the concerts. So I think you'd be the perfect person to go head to head with ladies basketball.
4: Well, I think that is just truly offensive, and I will accept nothing short than a fish called Wanda apology.
2: You're going to censor me?
4: However, if the NBA stays on its current track and came to me and said, the only way we can save it is for you to join, I would only consider it if Sophie Cunningham and Caitlin Clark asked me to do so. I kid not. The point is serious, and that is, you know, I was driving through D.C. months ago.
2: Yeah.
4: And I told this story.
2: Yeah.
4: And traffic, because our D.C. bureau is very close to where the Washington Mystics, the D.C. WNBA team, plays. And traffic was gridlocked. I couldn't move two blocks after like 45 minutes. I was pulling my hair out, screaming every expletive I've learned in my life. And then I realized, looking around, I see all these people wearing Caitlin Clark jerseys and Sophie Cunningham jerseys, and it dawned on me. It's like literally the Indian and Fever is playing our team tonight. And that's the only reason why people are coming.
2: Wait, I mean, how much of our private text chain, is taken up these days by Caitlin Clark,
4: yeah,
2: and Sophie Cunningham?
4: Right.
2: And I couldn't have named for you. I might have guessed a WNBA player or the name of a team before I would be able to identify a Taylor Swift song a year ago.
4: But why are you bringing her into it?
2: But then here you and I are, like, going back and forth, like all the memes of Sophie Cunningham, the hilarious pointing memes. We're not their target audience, I don't think. But we love this stuff now. I would absolutely go to watch them play in a WNBA.
4: Maybe Taylor Swift should join the WNBA. She's kind of tall. Her now husband is a pro athlete, so he can give her tips on being a professional athlete. I think she could do it. Who knows? That to be continued on Fox and Friends Weekend. This weekend, my co-host, Charlie Hurd. Charlie, thank you very much,
2: always
4: sir.
2: Good to see you, buddy.
4: See you bright and early in the morning. This is Griff Jenkins filling in on The Guy Benson Show. We'll be back.
0: Filling in for Guy Benson, it's Griff Jenkins.

0: 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I've been surfing here since I was a kid. Now, seeing my grandson out on the water, it means everything to me. Watching him and taking in the blue waves, the sea breeze, the blurry horizon.
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8: What do you do in the rest of your life? 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Diamonds are what we know best. 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Okay.

0: is Griff Jenkins on the Guy Benson Show, filling in for Guy Benson on a Friday. And we're watching a press conference, or not a press conference, rather. The president had an Oval Office event, and he's taking questions from the reporters. As you know, these moments often create news. We want to just dip in for a second and hear what his conversation is with the reporters in the White House Oval Office.
1: To make the decision.
2: Well, I can't tell you that. Right now, we're talking to them, so, you know, maybe there won't be a tipping point, and maybe there will. And we're ready to go. Look, we're locked and loaded. We're ready to go, but we're talking to them. So maybe there will be, maybe there won't be a tipping point.
1: But at what point with Iran do you think they're going to cry uncle and come to the table?
2: Well, maybe they will cry uncle, or maybe they'll just give up, or maybe they'll just go into a cave and hide. You know, they have caves very deep in the ground, and they can hide. They get shaken up pretty good, but they can hide. But we've taken out their first level of leadership. We've then taken out their second level of leadership. We've taken out some of the third level. And we're negotiating with the rest. And we'll see how it all works. And right now we are talking to them seriously. But, you know, I've talked to them before, and they don't seem to be able to get there. Maybe now they will. But, look, if I thought they were anywhere near getting a nuclear weapon, if I wasn't elected, Israel would, in my opinion, not be around anymore. They would have been hit by a nuclear weapon. And that includes right at the beginning with Barack Hussein Obama's nuclear deal that was so bad with Iran. That was a road to a nuclear weapon. And maybe even more so, the B-2 bombers. If that plane right there, that plane, that beautiful plane, the wing, it carries the largest bombs in the world. If that bomb didn't go over their 17-hour flight, and it hit every one of those bombs, hit their target, and the target was an air shaft at 2 o'clock in the morning. It's hard to believe, right? Going at very tremendous speeds. Every one of them hit and blew it to hell. If that didn't happen, they would have had a nuclear weapon, and there would be no Israel. If I wasn't here, if I wasn't president, there would be no Israel, and there probably would be no Middle East. And you saw that when they shockingly started shooting at everybody all over the Middle East. If they had a nuclear weapon, they would have used that. There might not be a Middle East as we know it today, but there definitely, in my opinion, there would not have been an Israel.
0: Wow. That's a pretty bold statement there from President Trump, that had we not struck Operation Midnight Hammer, there would be no Israel because Iran would have gotten a nuke. It's a news-making moment indeed. This is Griff Jenkins on the Guy Benson Show. We've got more of that coming up.
3: 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It appears by its own numbers, the U.S. government seems insolvent. 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Add it all up, and it looks like the U.S. owes more than $130 trillion it doesn't have. 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
7: And flooding is likely, which could result in road closures. Hazard: flash flooding caused by thunderstorms. Source: radar indicated. Impact: flash flooding of small creeks and streams, urban areas, highways, streets and underpasses, as well as other poor drainage and low-lying areas. Some locations that will experience flash flooding include North Charleston, Mount Pleasant, Somerville, Goose Creek, Hanahan, Naval Weapons Station Charleston, the Interstate 26, Interstate 526 Interchange, Lamson, Daniel Island, and West Ashley. This includes the following highways: Interstate 26 between mile markers 198 and 221, Interstate 526 between mile markers 16 and 28. Turn around, don't drown when encountering flooded roads. Most flood deaths occur in vehicles. Report flooding directly to the Charleston National Weather Service at 1-888-383-2024 or email your reports to nws.charlestonsc@noaa.gov.
8: And that's what's made the fire burning near Bordeaux so dangerous and tricky to get ahead of.
9: One person was killed in Spain in the fires as well. Today marks 100 days until the midterm elections, and Democrats have selected a fresh new Senate candidate in Maine. Troy Jackson will take over for Graham Plattner, who suspended his campaign amidst a myriad of scandals.
10: Maine is as close to a must-win as there is this year for Democrats. They need to flip four seats to take control of the Senate, and even as the map has expanded, there's still less than 10 seats that most strategists think could be in play. Three of them are already held by Democrats, so really they can't afford to lose those. In Maine, that's where Kamala Harris beat President Trump by 7 points just 2 years ago. So Democrats just wanted to be on offense, but the collapse of Graham Plattner's campaign, then that scramble to replace him, it's put them in a fundraising and a messaging hole.
9: ABC's Rick Klein, you're listening to ABC News.
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9: After briefly spending some time below $4 a gallon, gas prices are once again on the rise.
13: According to Gas Buddy, the national average for a gallon of regular gas is once again over $4, prices that are expected to keep rising. The cost of diesel, again, over $5 a gallon.
14: To see prices reaching over $5, close to $6, is rough.
13: Gas prices in California are nearing $6 a gallon, the highest in the country. Prices, which experts say, given the hurricane season, war in Ukraine, and historic shortfalls in the U.S. Strategic Petroleum Reserves, could remain for a while. Dave Packer, ABC News, New York.
9: A controversial move in New York State to ban large gatherings. Rochester just banned crowds of 10 or more in public spaces after 11 p.m. without a permit over concerns about gun violence. Residents of Buffalo reacting.
15: Places that it's like hotspots should be observed to see what the patterns are.
16: My biggest concern is just how people would go about doing their everyday things. Like some people have like gatherings like birthday parties and stuff like that.
9: The move comes after 7 people were shot and another was stabbed during 4th of July celebrations in Rochester earlier this month. And more than 100 million people across the country are under some form of heat alert today, with dangerously high temperatures expected to affect Las Vegas, Omaha, Dallas, and Kansas City. I'm Mike Dubusky, ABC News.
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19: Hi, I'm 9 years old. 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I got to go to Low Country Orphan Relief, and they gave me really nice clothes to wear, and socks and underwear and school stuff. 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I hope you will help them help other boys and girls by giving some donations of clothes and some money. Oh, my name is Amy.
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1: To go to the shrink couch for a little bit and maybe talk about what is going on in our highly polarized, highly partisan, divided country, because no one understands it better than the therapist who hear it on a daily basis. Not to discount the other reasons that we all go to therapists to help understand our own lives better and make improvements, but also in the age of the not yet medically recorded as an official condition, but often referred to as President Trump talks about, Trump derangement syndrome. We're lucky on the Guy Benson Show to have in studio with us Dr. Jonathan Alpert, a therapist with a great book out, Therapy Nation, really pulls back the curtain on what's going on. And Dr. Alpert, thanks for joining me.
2: Thanks, Griff, for having me.
1: Yeah, no, it's great having you here. And you and I have spoken a lot. We often text each other and talk about what's going on. But you penned a piece this week that I thought was really, really important, and I hadn't thought about it. And coming from someone in your line of work, it gave all the more weight to it. It's a piece up now in the Washington Examiner with the title, Why Therapy is Making America More Polarized. Explain.
2: Yeah, and if you think about it, why are the people who are supposed to be helping mend divides and helping people to be healthier actually creating bigger divisions in our country? And in my book, Therapy Nation, I talk about how I actually think therapists are making people sicker and weaker and more divided. And I think the problem, I started to see it about, well, probably a decade ago when Trump first came into the scene. And people would come into my office. They would talk about how they're going to leave the country, how Trump is Hitler, so on and so forth. So there was such hatred, and it really wasn't rooted in fact. And I would try to work with these patients and really try to help them to think about things in a healthier way. But then this sort of morphed into people cutting out family members if they don't like the way they voted. So it becomes a big issue around Thanksgiving or Christmas and other holidays. And now we have therapists that are actually encouraging this. They're fueling this estrangement, and it's a real problem in our society.
1: It's really dangerous. And the Wall Street Journal has a piece up this week. The title, Are Therapists to Blame for Rise in Adults Cutting Parents Off? It's an interesting read. It's a deep dive in it. They talk about 25% of the population is estranged from or has cut ties with a relative. I love one of the questions that the piece asks the reader right off the top. Is it really good therapy to break your mother's heart? I mean, it is astonishing to hear you to come with facts and explain to us that some therapists are actually encouraging this, breaking their mother's heart or cutting off their ties with this family member. You've been studying this for years. How do we get here?
2: Yeah, never a good idea to break your mother's heart,
1: no.
2: Of course. You know, we got here because people have such hatred for Trump, and it's become part of their identity, and people are more focused on politics and their hatred towards him than other things in life that I think are far more important, such as family, careers, hobbies, and other interests. But people have become hyper-fixated on Trump. And I know President Trump likes to talk about TDS, and I've talked about it as well, and I've made it very clear that this isn't an actual diagnosis that the medical community has accepted, but it's a real pathology. And I did write about this in the Wall Street Journal back in November. It's a real pathology. When you have people who are staying up at night, they can't sleep, they're highly anxious, they think the world is ending because of Trump, that's a serious pathology, and it's worth paying some attention to.
1: How much, Jonathan, do you think the media plays into this? Social media, particularly, people spend a lot of time doom scrolling, as they say. How much do you think it lies with the role of social media or even the media at large, which is often largely attacking the president?
2: Well, both are a huge problem. We had a psychiatrist that went on MSNBC last year, and she was instructed.

0: rejecting people, cut people off if you don't like the way that they voted. So that's bad advice, and that's not advice I would ever give to someone. I would remind people that politics and a politician should never get between you and a loved one. Social media is another big problem. People surround themselves in a certain echo chamber. They only hear what they want to hear. They're not looking at the other side. So they're heavily biased, and they're really taking that to heart, and it creates bigger problems.
1: Do you think sometimes the social media companies are also to blame? Because, you know, if you are on X, formerly known as Twitter, or you're on Instagram, and you know, these algorithms, like, oh, here's things that Griff likes. He loves surfing. He loves, you know, cycling and whatever. And you know, it'll funnel that. I was noticing just even today, you know, the Iran war is really a big topic. It's front and center. And we don't know what the president's about to do, but it certainly seems like he's about to escalate his attacks. So I'm kind of looking for some stuff. And then next thing I know, for the next 3 hours, my feed is just all about that.
0: Oh, yeah. Big tech is watching. If you're into dogs, you'll be flooded with videos of dogs. If you're into surfing like you are. So if you're hating Trump, you'll get all sorts of memes and videos that support that pathology.
1: Do you think that some of the blame also lies with politicians? And I've been in Washington for more than 30 years, and obviously we have two parties, Republicans and Democrats, and they're always attacking each other, although there was a time when there was actually some semblance of bipartisanship, which we rarely ever see.
0: Those were the good old days.
1: The good old days that we rarely see again. However, it is the first time, and even it wasn't entirely like this, I recall, in the first Trump administration, but now, with the exception of Senator John Fetterman, you have an entire political party that at every turn turns every conversation into bashing and demonizing President Trump. Do you think that does affect the American psyche?
0: Oh, of course. And you got to love Fetterman for being a voice of reason. But when you have politicians who are demonizing the president and are contributing to the poison that's out there, you know, these are elected officials. These are people in a position of power and authority. So the people out there start to believe it. And, you know, in the old days, people would say shooters would be assassins or hearing voices when you look at John Hinckley. And nowadays, the shooters are actually hearing voices, but they're the voices of these politicians. They're the voices of speaking heads on TV, pundits. And it's a problem. And people really need to watch what they say.
1: Yeah. And therapists need to watch what they're saying. You know, you write in your piece, and you've written about this before, which is really interesting. I want you to sort of explain for our listeners, you know, if someone comes in and they have this predisposition of something, in this case, animus towards President Trump, or you just don't hate the guy, whatever you think about him, the therapists are in many ways kind of validating that person's feelings. Talk to me about that.
0: They sure are. And we should not be discriminating against patients just because of the way they voted. If you think about if someone's having a medical crisis and they go to the ER, but they're wearing a MAGA hat, should they be turned away? Of course not. But we have that happening in my profession. We have therapists that refuse to treat someone if they voted for Trump. And I mean, I have patients who voted for Trump, patients who voted for Harris. I just look at the problem. I look at the mental health concern, whether it's depression, anxiety, and I try to treat that. But we have therapists who are using their office as a way to put their ideologies out there and discriminate against people. And they're doing people a big disservice. But this problem really starts in graduate school, where we have programs that are out there where they're teaching people a certain model where you're either oppressed or you're the oppressor. You're rich, you're poor. If you're white, you must be the oppressor. If you're anything but white, you must be the oppressed. And this is what these young therapists are taking out into the field with them.
1: You know, when you talk about the troubling realities in your industry, as you wrote in Therapy Nation, is one of the realities that you find that we as a nation are perhaps too dependent on therapy?
0: I think we are. And if you look at where we're at now, there's more access to therapy and mental health services than ever before, yet we have higher rates of anxiety and depression. So you have to wonder what's going on. But I do think we're too dependent, and therapists have pathologized ordinary life experiences. So if you have a bad day or even a bad week, that doesn't necessarily mean that you're depressed. If you have a fight with your boss or a friend, that doesn't mean that that person is toxic or a narcissist. But we have therapists that are throwing these labels out there, and they're pathologizing what I would consider ordinary life experiences. And these are experiences that help us to grow and become stronger as people, and they shouldn't be pathologized.
1: When you look across the industry, not just in your practice, but industry whole, and you talk about the polarization growing, is there a demographic, is there an age group where you're seeing it more prevalent than others?
0: You know, I used to think it was limited to 20s, 30s, and maybe early 40s, but what I'm seeing is really shocking, or what I've been seeing over the past few years. I know people in their 70s and even into their 80s who have told me that they hope Trump gets shot, or too bad the shooter missed. So you would think by the time you get to be that age, you don't let politics bother you that way, and there are more important things to think about in life. But unfortunately, that's not the case.
1: That's just an astonishing reality, because I'm 55, I'm in my mid-50s, and I joke, you know, there's some advantages to getting older. One is you lose some of the anxieties of your 20s and 30s, you know, not to say that you don't care, but you're like, I don't care.
0: Or you get better at dealing with
1: that. Or you get better at dealing with that. But to hear that is really going into really people that shouldn't have it. That, how do you fix that?
0: Well, I wish I had the solution, but you know, I try to help people understand that there are bigger and more important things in life, that this is just a 4-year term or 8 years if someone's elected to a second term, and try to really get them to shift their focus to other things that might be important in life beyond the politics.
1: Dr. Jonathan Alpert, he is the author of Therapy Nation, and he has really given us a lot to think about. Can you stay with me for a minute?
0: Sure.
1: I got a couple more questions. I'm putting you on the couch, doctor. How about that? This is Griff Jenkins on the Guy Benson Show. A lot more with Dr. Jonathan Alpert when we come back.
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0: 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I've been surfing here since I was a kid. Now, seeing my grandson out on the water, it means everything to me. Watching him and taking in the blue waves, the sea breeze, the blurry horizon.
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18: Back in 2019, I made a documentary for HBO called One Nation Under Stress. And what was true then is still true now. money and financial problems are consistently ranked as the number one cause of stress in the United States. And a brand new study out of the Mayo Clinic found that worrying about money may age the heart even faster than traditional risk factors. Unlike an acute stressor, such as a short-term work deadline or a brief illness, financial strain is often chronic and ongoing. And because money affects so many aspects of daily life, financial stress can be difficult to escape. Even so, financial stress does not mean you're doomed. It just means you need to double down on the things you know are good for heart health: diet, exercise, sleep, and of course, not smoking. I'm Dr. Sanjay Gupta, helping you live a better life.

0: back to the Guy Benson Show. This is Griff Jenkins on a gorgeous Friday, and we are talking now with America's greatest therapist, Jonathan Alpert, who has a great book out, Therapy Nation. And Jonathan, I held you over because we're having such an important conversation about how therapists are really polarizing the country and causing people to cut off. But I want to talk about, I'm worried about the mental state of New Yorkers. I spend a lot of time up here coming up to fill in on the, or to do the weekend show. I live in actually DC, but, you know, watching what Mayor Zohran Mamdani is doing is got to be sort of weighing on the conscience of New Yorkers in their daily life. And living in New York City is tough enough just getting by day to day. But with the stuff he's driving, with really class warfare about billionaires and Ken Griffin, Ken Griffin's place, and talking about what an evil person he is, and demonizing billionaires, to the anti-Semitic sort of tone he's taken earlier this week. You may have seen Mayor Mamdani literally calling for Netanyahu's arrest, having this to say. This is cut 23. I want you to listen to this.
1: Benjamin Netanyahu is a war criminal, the architect of a horrific genocide against the Palestinian people. He is responsible for the killing of more than 73,000 people, for the maiming of tens of thousands of children as those who survive undergo amputation without anesthesia, for the targeting of neonatal hospitals and maternity care centers, denying newborns even the chance to live, for the countless people he starved as he blocked food and humanitarian aid from reaching them, for the gunning down of hundreds of aid workers and journalists. And just last month, the UN confirmed that Palestinian children continue to be deliberately targeted and killed by Israeli armed forces, more than 8 months after the so-called ceasefire.
0: Just astounding. Astounding comments there, and, you know, setting aside how we could spend the next 30 minutes picking apart the lack of facts in what he's saying about genocide and everything else, just to have your mayor, like, you're the mayor, like, deal with parks, libraries, schools, and trash pickup, and he's going into this lane, and, you know, we just shortly after, and, you know, we're seeing where the investigation goes, but in two separate incidences, in one case, a man was stabbed, a Jewish person, and they yelled Allah Akbar, and you just wonder, like, what do you make of, do you think Mayor Mamdani is in any way affecting the psyche of New Yorkers?
2: Oh, absolutely, and that's what I was talking about earlier. When you have elected officials put in messages out there that someone's bad or a country's evil or what he did with the genocide, that information gets into the wrong head, and it gets into the head of a crazy person like we saw play out yesterday. And they commit bad crimes. They commit crimes, and this is Mamdani's New York. And you're right; he should probably focus on potholes instead of trying to deal with international affairs. And maybe he should actually take a visit to the Holocaust Museum to learn what a real genocide is.
0: Well, and you know, it just shocks me that, look, he's the mayor of the biggest city in America.
2: And biggest Jewish population, you know, outside of Israel.
0: The largest Jewish population, exactly, outside of Israel. And, you know, he's got a war on landlords. He's got a war on billionaires. And he's, you know, really leaning into Netanyahu is a war criminal, needs to be arrested. And you just wonder, particularly for Jewish residents, I've only got about 30 seconds, but your final thoughts on you know, where we're headed.
2: Well, I think hating billionaires and wealthy people has never been a good strategy to help a city prosper. I mean, he doesn't recognize that billionaires and wealthy people bring in so much business, open up jobs, help to beautify the city. Yeah.
0: So don't kill the billionaires. We need them. Jonathan Alpert, his book is Therapy Nation. Go get it. Thank you for being here.
2: Thank you, Griff.
0: And we'll be back on the Guy Benson Show.

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1: ABC News, I'm Mike Dubusky. The suspect in yesterday's vehicle attack on a Berlin Pride parade is now dead after being shot by police, authorities say. The 21-year-old allegedly drove a van into a crowd of people exiting the event late yesterday, with witnesses saying he tried to stab some of them. One person was killed, 29 were wounded. 300,000 people in Europe are now under evacuation orders due to a growing wildfire threat in parts of France and Spain. And Democrats now have a new Senate nominee aiming to unseat Senator Susan Collins in Maine. Troy Jackson is a logger and veteran state politician and says voters are fed up.
2: They're frustrated, and I get that. I've been frustrated by politics a lot in my life. What I'm trying to do is make sure that they realize that this is about those issues that we all care about, and that this campaign is not about me, it's not about Graham, it's way bigger.
1: Today marks 100 days until the midterms. This is ABC News.
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1: This is the Guy Benson Show, and I am Griff Jenkins, your humble DC correspondent, filling in for the great Guy Benson. And we are lucky to have joining us now an amazing woman, a friend that I have known for a long time. Her name is Bethany Mandel, co-author of the best-selling book Stolen Youth, and you can hear her podcast and her writings at Mom Wars. So very important. Bethany, thanks for joining us.
2: Thanks for having me. I appreciate being called in while Guy's on paternity leave.
1: Well, listen, you know, I saw an article this week on the Wall Street Journal, and I was taken aback by it because I'm just going to be honest, it's personal for me. And you know, I am filling in for Guy Benson because Guy Benson is taking time to do the single most important thing in life. And that is spending time with your children. He has a brand new, gorgeous baby daughter, Madison. He's spending some time with her, and you can't get that back. And, you know, in my mid-50s, Bethany, when you're young, you really are anxious and driven, and you think money and success, and you've got to find your way in the world and all these other things. But you get a little bit older, and you realize that nothing, and I mean nothing, bar nothing, but time is most valuable, more than money or anything else, and time spent and how you choose to spend it. And this Wall Street Journal article is titled, "When One Nanny Isn't Enough, CEO Parents Hire a Whole Team." They talk about these parents. Some parents are spending upwards of $250,000 on teams for their children, not just a nanny, but also then you got a bike training coach and a potty training coach and a organizer and all these other things and a chef and even someone that's going to read to your kids. And I was blown away. I was having a conversation recently with my eldest daughter who just graduated from law school. She's going to pass the bar and go off to South Carolina and become a lawyer. And that'll be fully flying the nest. And there's a bittersweet moment in that. And I was kind of talking about this article a little bit. And I talked about, you know, I've missed more birthdays, anniversaries, and important dates than I can remember because I chose to be a reporter flying around the world to cover major stories. And I'm glad I did. And I feel like it was an important job to do. And by the way, someone has to pay for things like school and all these other things. So, you know, there's a reason why dad's having to be gone a lot of time, but you know, at the end of the day, you know, the moments that I hold most dear were the moments when I would read books to her. She remembered one book in particular, Skippy John Jones. I don't know if you know that children's book, but she remembered I would do voices of Skippy John Jones. I am Skippito Fresquito, and I fear no bandito. My manners are mellow, sweet like the jello. I am on duty in Candido. And, you know, hearing your child, who's now grown, talking about that, it validates how important it is. But what's your take on this? You are my premier expert in this field.
2: Yeah, I mean, I have a whole Substack, The Mom Wars, about this kind of stuff, and I haven't gotten around to writing about it because I've been on mom duty too much.
1: That's a more important duty.
2: It is, and it made me really sad, honestly, to read how they had outsourced so much of the role of parenting. I outsource personally. I have a cleaning lady who organizes my kids' clothes for me and cleans my clutter. I'm not against outsourcing. I don't think that women can or should do it all, or parents should or can do it all. But to me, I outsource the stuff I don't want to do so that I can spend more time with my children. And the idea of outsourcing the very best parts of my life, it's like going on a diet and cutting out all of the healthy, cutting out all of the desserts when it just, like, that's the best part. So I was really sad by that whole piece. And it made me, like, to be frank, wonder why people had kids at all. What was the end goal here if you didn't want to raise them and spend time with them? Because you're missing out on the best parts.
1: It's so true. And look, I don't blame some of these people in the article of trying to balance this, you know, crazy, you know, challenge between staying the CEO, staying being successful, but the part about missing all of the little moments. A former CEO talks about every hour I'm not bogged down with the doing is an hour I get to show up fully present with my kids. And, I just wonder whether, as you point out, the thought of if you choose to be a parent and you realize that that greatest gift of having a child, is your primary focus and should be, you know, it's time to have a cultural discussion nationwide. Even if you have an endless amount of money to alleviate the challenges you've got, but a discussion about not only what you're missing out, but also what you're depriving your child of.
2: Yeah. There's an incredible special, I guess, airing on CNN this weekend, and Jake Tapper sat down with Senator Ben Sasse. And Sasse told him, you know, when I would go on a business trip, I'd throw the hotel key on my floor of my closet.
1: Yes.
2: And he had an incredible collection of hotel keys at the bottom of his closet. And he, after he was diagnosed with stage 4 pancreatic cancer, looked at that box of hotel key cards and said, that was dinners. That was moments that I missed with my kids that I'm never going to get back. You can never, ever get these moments back. And to me, like, you know, you said you don't blame these parents. I do. Yeah. Like, why have children? What is the purpose of this professional success if not to earn yourself the ability to give your kids everything? But the most important thing you can give your kids is yourself. And so, like, they don't need $15,000 a week sailing camp or bicycling camp. Like, they need you. They need you to be standing there having those moments, because they're not going to remember bicycle camp or sailing camp. They're going to remember the time that they spent with you.
1: You're spot on, Bethany, and this is why I love you. Our brains think alike. Here is a little bit of the preview of Ben Sasse in that CNN interview that Bethany is talking about. It is such a powerful moment. This is cut 39. Listen here.
3: I have serious regret about how much I traveled. I would just come back from all my trips and take all the hotel keys and throw them on the floor of a closet in my home office. And all of a sudden it became thousands and thousands of keys. And you're like, that's a hell of a lot of missed dinners.
4: And you look at it kind of like forlornly.
3: I would look at my kids and I felt like they had a chain around their neck with an hourglass. And I was watching the years, the months or the years or the dinners we had left as a family. And I'd look at my kids and I'd see the sand through the hourglass. Like, what the hell was I doing instead of being with you?
1: In a powerful admission, in powerful words to be made from a man whose days are limited and with terminal cancer. We don't know how much time he's got, but I'm so proud of Senator Sasse for having the courage to talk about this stuff. And this is exactly what you're talking about. It makes you wonder, you know, will some parent out there with young children hear this and be moved by it?
2: Yeah, I mean, I think that part of why I have this mentality is because my parents both passed away when I was young. My mom, I was 16 when she died, and my dad, I was 19 when he died. And so I've always sort of seen life as a gift that is not infinite, is finite. It's a finite gift that we've been given. And so if you're going to take any blessings from, the early death of both your parents in your teens, for me, it's that realization. And I applaud Senator Sasse, because sitting down with Jake Tapper, I'm sure, was really difficult. And, you know, it's an hour long special, and I can't imagine how many hours they spent sitting with him. It must have been many. But he's teaching that lesson to all of us that, you know, life is a beautiful gift from God, and we have to treasure it and we have to use it wisely. And I think that, you know, he has regrets, but hopefully, you know, there's people out there who will hear those regrets and think about making different life choices.
1: And do you think, Bethany, that, you know, look, when you have small children, it's not easy. It's tough. Everything from just managing things to getting through the things. And it's easy in that moment when you're dealing with potty training and you're exhausted and you didn't get sleep and you're dealing even with, you know, okay, I'm going to go out and teach my daughter to ride a bike, of which I did with both of my children. And, you know, you think it's going to be this Hallmark movie moment, and they fall and they cut their knee and they're screaming and crying. You're like, wait, hold on, this isn't going well. You know, it's easy to get frustrated and exhausted by it. And sometimes you don't really realize until you're reflecting on it, you are able to fully appreciate the joy that it brought you, even if it went a little bit more difficult than you thought it would.
2: Yeah, no, and the those moments, I have 6 kids. I, you know, didn't sleep for basically a decade. So I get that bone crushing exhaustion, and but I also, because I have the blessing of having 6 children, and I had 6 children because I you know, the lessons from my parents that I just talked about, I see my 12-year-old. And I look at pictures of her from when she was 2 or 3 years old, and I think, oh my God, it went so fast. And I look at my 3-year-old, my youngest son, and I think, oh my God, I have to just keep you at this age, and I have to treasure it. And it is such a blessing to have the number of kids that I had and the age range that I have, because it really is also such a realization that, like, the days are long, but the years are short. And I know I'm going to miss these years. I look at him, my youngest son, and I think, oh God, I already am sad for this age, and you're still this age.
1: Yeah, it really is the old adage or saying that, you know, we're in a hurry to get where we're going, but it's once we get there that we realize it was the journey that mattered more than the destination. So just incredible stuff, and I can't wait to see more of Ben Sasse's interview. I mean, here's a guy facing death from stage 4 pancreatic cancer, just hitting us with the most important things that matter in life. Hey, let me change gears for a little bit, though, because I have interviewed you and talked a lot often with you about the rise in things like anti-Semitism and what we're seeing. And we have Zoran Mamdani just this week outdoing himself with talking. I just was playing for our previous guest, Jonathan Elbert, where he said that, you know, this whole thing about getting Benjamin Netanyahu arrested, that he's a war criminal and genocide is being carried out. And you know, on the one hand, I'm quick to point out, you're the mayor, dude. Stay in your lane, fix the potholes, deal with parks, libraries, schools, and trash pickup. But no, he's not. He's not going to do that. And of course, he is becoming quick the star of the Democratic Socialist rise in this country. And to credit to him, he got elected mayor of New York City. But, you know, this New York City has the largest Jewish population outside of Israel. And we just saw a Jewish individual being stabbed and someone yelling Allahu Akbar before they got stabbed. And you wonder, are we approaching a rise in anti-Semitism? And is Mayor Mamdani sort of throwing some gasoline on that fire here in New York City?
2: Yeah, he absolutely is. So yesterday was the saddest day on the Jewish calendar. It's called Tisha B'Av, and it's a sort of conflagration of a lot of different horrible things that happened in the span of Jewish history that all happened to happen on this date in the Hebrew calendar, namely the destruction of the temples in Jerusalem. And it's interesting to have a mayor who, you know, sent out this very vague, mealy-mouthed, like, I hope you have a peaceful Tisha B'Av. Like, what does that mean? But it's funny coming from him because, you know, Mr. Mayor, what is this holiday commemorating? It's the loss of the temples in Jerusalem thousands of years ago. So this guy who thinks that, you know, Zionism was an idea that was invented 90 years ago, well, sir, let's tell you about the holiday you just wished us a peaceful Tisha B'Av for. It's like wishing people a happy 9/11. Like, it's a very weird greeting. And you can tell that he doesn't have anyone Jewish in his circles. And it's because Jewish leaders are avoiding him like the plague because they see him for what he is. And so in the middle of this commemorative event where, you know, we're fasting all day, we're sitting on the ground, we're mourning the loss of the temples, the man who was stabbed hadn't eaten or drank all day, and he was walking back and forth to his synagogue, and he was stabbed. And what's funny, not funny, is this individual, Moshe is his name, was in the process of moving to Florida. He was, you know, packing up his stuff in his apartment and leaving because he was not feeling safe or excited about living in Zohar Mamdani's New York. And there's a lot of New Yorkers who are thinking this right now. We have very close friends who live in that neighborhood, and they're at their kids' Jewish school, everyone's standing around. And by the way, everyone's very liberal at this school. Like, this is not a conservative school. And everyone is saying, this is, Kamala is the last Democrat I vote for. This is it. The writing's on the wall, because it's not just Aram Mamdani. Like, if it were, it would just be an anomaly. But the DSA candidates who have decided to make Israel their number one priority and the Jews their number one priority are across the country, from Colorado to Michigan, you name it. Like, there is a terrifying rise of, like, pure, insane anti-Semitism on the left through the DSA. And Democrats are just watching it happen like it's a slow-motion car train wreck. And they seem fine with it. Like, they're okay with this absolutely crazy anti-Semitic ring coming up to their left. I was talking yesterday with a friend who used to know Abdul, who's running for Senate in Michigan, and he said he knew him in high school, and he used to compare Zionists and Israelis to Nazis. And he said, "Do you think I could leak that to the media?" And I was like, honestly, I don't think it's that newsworthy, because he says it now.
1: Wow.
2: He says it out loud.
1: It's so true. And, you know, good on these New York City Jewish leaders who are blasting Mamdani, you know, saying stop fanning the flames of hatred and division. We'll see where it goes. Bethany Mandel, thank you. As always, it is great to get your insight. She's, of course, the best-selling author of Stolen Youth. And you can read her and listen to her on our podcast at Mom Wars. Bethany, have a great weekend.
2: Thank you so much. You too.
1: All right. This is Griff Jenkins on the Guy Benson Show, and we will be back.
0: In the swamp, not of the swamp. Guy Benson.
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18: A better life with Dr. Sanjay Gupta.
19: If you're looking to get stronger, you don't necessarily need a bunch of heavy weights to do that, at least not to start. Body weight workouts, when you do them the right way, can be really effective. Strength and conditioning specialist Dana Santis told us, with body weight training, you create progressive overload by changing joint angles, adding instability, or choosing more challenging variations of the same exercise. Two other factors driving progressive overload are time under tension and muscular fatigue. That means the amount of time your muscles are engaged during a movement, the slower the movement, the harder it will be until you reach the point where you can't do another rep with good form. You want to stop before you collapse. Also, remember this, pay attention to your breath. So important. Breathe out when you exert force. I'm Dr. Sanjay Gupta, helping you live a better life.

0: This is Griff Jenkins filling in on the Guy Benson Show on this Friday, and we are talking about everything under the sun. And there's news. I've got to quickly talk about this because it's very big, and it comes out of the great state of Pennsylvania. The governor there, Josh Shapiro, has proclaimed July 24th, that's today, to officially be LeBron James Day. Now, I was absolutely consumed with Knicks mania and Jalen Brunson. I bought a Knicks hat. I literally became a fair-weathered, admittedly, Knicks fan, and I'm so impressed. But LeBron James, instead of choosing his hometown Cleveland Cavaliers or the Miami Heat, who thought they actually had him, accidentally leaked a press conference about that, didn't turn out he's going to Philadelphia. Now, why is that interesting? Because Philadelphia just got Jaylen Brown from the Celtics. Now they're doing this deal where they got LeBron James to take a pay cut. They're building a franchise-winning team. This looks like they think they're going to win the whole thing next year, but I will remain a Knicks fan because that's the boat I chose to get in. This is Griff Jenkins. One more hour coming up, and that's the happy hour.
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9: From ABC News, I'm Mike Dabosky. German police have shot and killed a man suspected to have carried out a vehicle attack on a pride parade this weekend. Authorities add the man, who apparently tried to join the Islamic State, allegedly tried to stab officers before they opened fire. One person was killed in yesterday's attack. The war in Iran is now in its sixth month, with President Trump recently indicating he's considering a major escalation. But the New York Times now reports the administration is holding off. Here's ABC's Stephen Portnoy.
10: There appears to be a lack of clarity on the president's strategy this Sunday. The New York Times reports that President Trump has decided for now not to intensify the strikes on Iran, in part because, according to this report, there's a concern about the stockpile of Patriot missile interceptors. Now, in response to this report, the White House tells ABC News that all options are available to the president and that, quote, it would be wise for Iran to work toward a negotiated deal. Otherwise, in the words of the communications director Stephen Chung, Iran knows what will happen.
9: It all comes as the public support for the war in Iran is flagging.
11: This war is increasingly unpopular with the American people. According to a recent Washington Post Ipsos poll, only 29% approve of Trump's handling of the war, while 69% disapprove.
9: ABC's chief global affairs anchor Martha Raddatz. The war, especially the increased oil costs that have resulted from it, looms large over this fall's midterms.
12: That all-important Senate race in Michigan, one of the last major primaries to be held, coming up just a week from Tuesday. Progressive candidate Abdul al-Sayed has endorsements from the heavy hitters of progressive politics, AOC, Bernie Sanders, Elizabeth Warren, Ro Khanna, and he's up against Congresswoman Haley Stevens, who just landed the endorsement of the state's governor, Gretchen Whitmer, plus the senator that she is running to replace in Gary Peters. And this campaign, it could be critical not just for November, but well beyond.
9: ABC's Washington Bureau Chief Rick Klein. You're listening to ABC News.
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9: Officials in the Northwest say that wildfires have now burned through more than 1.1 million acres across Washington and Oregon as crews there rush to contain several blazes. It comes as dangerous heat is impacting much of the western half of the country, with Las Vegas, Phoenix, Denver, and Kansas City all seeing triple-digit temperatures today. About 100 million Americans are under some kind of heat alert right now. Meanwhile, powerful storms are making their way across the Pacific. ABC News meteorologist Samara Theodore has more on her Hurricane Fausto, which is closing in on Hawaii.
14: Over the coming days, we are going to see it weaken, which is good news. Right now, the cone of uncertainty from the National Hurricane Center has shifted a little farther north. So hopefully this continues to stay north, really maybe just brushing them with some minor impacts. But nonetheless, we got to keep a close eye on it. There's still some time before it becomes definitive.
9: The State Department now says it's aware of the case of a missing North Carolina woman, Elizabeth Waddell, who disappeared while on a vacation in Grenada. Her friend, Amanda Romano Harmon.
15: It seems that she went down to the pier and left her towel on the pier and went for a swim.
9: Authorities are asking anyone with information on her disappearance to come forward. And one person is in critical condition and four others were wounded after gunfire erupted at a recreational area in Robinson County, Michigan. Police say that suspect is now in custody. I'm Mike Dubusky, ABC News.
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1: And think the world of and what you have accomplished in your life. But I think, you know, we talk about Guy Benson doing one of the most important things in his life, spending time with his new daughter. You are doing something that I want to put a spotlight on. I want to bring attention to it. And that is, you are having on Saturday a march in Chicago, a march against violence to honor your baby brother, Christian, who is gunned down in the violent streets of Chicago. Talk to me about what you're doing and why you're doing it, Jono.
2: Yes, thank you for the opportunity, Griffin. I got to tell you, you know, we've been colleagues at the Fox News Channel for almost 10 years now, and you've always been one of the nicest, kindest, and most well-informed people that I've ever worked with, so thank you for that. To your point, on June 24th, 2022, my life changed forever when my innocent teenage baby brother, Christian, was murdered in Chicago. We're going back to Chicago. We're here actually right now. We're doing a march tomorrow. Tomorrow is in July 25th, starting at Morgan Park High School at 10 a.m. Central Time in Chicago. And I'm inviting everyone to come out and let their voices be heard. Enough is enough when it comes to soft on crime policies being pushed across our nation. Chicago and Illinois specifically is usually the epicenter where things start. Where cash bail was eliminated, it started in Illinois. And then it spread over in other places like D.C., New Mexico, and so on. These policies must come to an end. Why? Because it's creating carnage. It's creating more victims. It's creating fatherless families. And we cannot have that anymore. The silence game is over. I'm saying to Governor Pritzker and Mayor Brandon Johnson, come march with us tomorrow at 10 a.m. And again, you can go get the details at caldwellsafety.org. Come march with us and see the devastation that your policies have caused on these families. We're going to have angel families there. We're going to have folks who lost not one family member to gun violence, not two, three people in their family murdered. So we're going to have a broad coalition of people there. I've invited everyone to come out. This isn't about politics. And the Caldwell Foundation for Public Safety, again, caldwellsafety.org, is hosting this event. This is an organization I started after my brother was murdered. We're inviting everyone to come because it's about the people, not politics.
1: And I would encourage everyone to go to the Caldwell Institute to learn more about it. And, you know, Jono, why I have so much respect for you and applaud you is because as a reporter that has covered so many violent crime cases over the span of 25 years working at Fox News, you know, at every one, when you interview the victims' families, the common thread that binds all those stories tragically together is they ask, when will enough be enough? When will people realize something has to be done? And you mentioned Mayor Johnson and Governor Pritzker. Have their offices had any response to you? I mean, it is beyond inconceivable why Mayor Johnson wouldn't be out there in trying to cross this partisan divide in this country, which is just as high as it's ever been. I've never seen a partisan divide in the country like we have right now. And we can talk about another day for why that is. But when it comes to senseless violence that takes the lives of young people like your baby brother, Christian, who had their whole life in front of them, just a pure violent robbery of what would have been a life of so much promise. How is it that Mayor Johnson and Governor Pritzker, but particularly the mayor, it's his city, the safety of his constituents and residents are the top priority of any mayor in any city. And have you had any contact with him about that? And why wouldn't he be there?
2: Well, I've invited them multiple times. We've reached out to their offices over the phone. I believe we've emailed them as well. I have a piece that came out at foxnews.com yesterday. I encourage people to take a look at that about the march that we're doing. And I also put a personal invite there. I was on Fox 32 Chicago. I invited them again. Have they responded? Absolutely not. Do they intend to come? I doubt it. But I'm still going to invite them anyway because this problem has to be solved. And if it isn't solved, we're going to see more and more deaths. Over the last 10 years, we've seen over 6,500 murders in the city of Chicago. 6,500. Those are lives lost. There's so much potential in the city of Chicago, but unfortunately, a lot of it lies in graveyards across our city. So what must we do? We must say enough is enough and unite as a community. We got people flying in all over the country for this march because it is very important for us to say it again. We cannot be silent no more.
1: So true. You wrote a new book that I would encourage our listeners to go out and get, The Day My Brother Was Murdered, My Journey Through America's Violent Crime.

0: time crisis. And that's such an appropriate title, Jono, because you're on that journey through America's violent crime crisis. You painfully know firsthand what that journey is like, but your journey is just beginning. Your journey is going to go for the rest of your life, but yet you're trying to take a stand now to rally people to unite, not divide, over what is a common sense goal of trying to stop this violence. Have you given thought about how we stop this? How do we end the cycle that just keeps repeating itself?
1: Well, if we're talking about places like Chicago, there's something called the Safety Act, which was the elimination of cash bail. That needs to be repealed, point blank period. They have policies here where there's been a number of people who have been not tried for murder, but they're waiting to be tried for murder, and they're sitting at home with ankle monitor bracelets. What the Safety Act does, in addition to the elimination of cash bail, is with the ankle monitor braces, which they can't be taken off, they can't be manipulated. Now, if the police sees a signal that the person is out of range, they're not at their home, or has been messed with, they can't respond for 72 hours with the Safety Act, which means if you're being under house arrest, waiting for trial for murder, you can go out and kill the witness. You got 72 hours to do it. Mm. So it's just nonsensical policies. Additionally, around the country, I know this is the national platform we're on right now. You got places like Los Angeles and New York. Why don't you work with ICE? Why won't you get the criminals, the worst of the worst, out of there? Why won't you honor these detainers, these ICE detainers? You sometimes have them in your prisons. But yet you refuse to work with ICE. So, you know, you got places where they're like, oh, crime isn't that bad. It actually has been a decrease. Okay, true enough, there's been a decrease in homicides, a 100-year low. But that's not because of their policies. It's because of Donald Trump. That is the reason why we have a 100-year low. You saw what he did in D.C. You saw what he did in Memphis. You saw how he surged resources across the country in places where the government actually works with the administration. I don't know of one policy that Donald Trump has ever implemented or offered that has caused the loss of life and violent crime. That's been these local governors, these local mayors that have done that. And that must come to an end. So I'm speaking with a loud, clear voice. I started the Caldwell Institute for Public Safety, caldwellinstitute.org. Please support our efforts there. It's our political arm, our 501c4, where we can go out and actually get some of these folks out of office, and we've already experienced some success doing that. Tomorrow's is about our foundation, a nonpartisan, a 501c3, and there we're welcoming everybody into the conversation, everybody into the fold, because it's going to take all of us to get this done, whether it be to replace the people in office or to change what's on the books, if they will stop virtual signaling to these particular communities that the Democratic Party have a foothold in and actually be concerned about the citizens in their local jurisdictions. That is the question to Mayor Mondani. That is the question to Mayor Brandon Johnson. That is the question to Karen Bass in Los Angeles and many other of these soft on crime blue city mayors across our nation.
0: Okay, hold that thought, Jono. If you can stay with us, let's continue this conversation. Very important. We'll be back after a short break. This is Griff Jenkins on The Guy Benson Show.
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0: 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I've been surfing here since I was a kid. Now, seeing my grandson out on the water, it means everything to me. Watching him and taking in the blue waves, the sea breeze, the blurry horizon.
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4: My name is Whitney Allen, and I'm a widow. 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
18: We've all been there, in a boring meeting, a long lecture, struggling to stay awake. No matter how hard you try, you nod off, and that is never a good look. Aside from the obvious, making sure you're getting enough sleep, there are a couple quick pick-me-ups that experts recommend before you take your seat. If you have time, you might try to squeeze in a quick nap, just a couple minutes even. That can increase your alertness. Or try to pop outside for a quick walk, get your blood and your hormones pumping, splash some cold water on your face, or grab a cup of coffee, obviously. If you're not a caffeine drinker, even just taking small sips of water throughout your meeting could be enough to keep you awake. Of course, you could also make a point to engage in the meeting. You're not likely to fall asleep while you're actually talking. I'm Dr. Sanjay Gupta, helping you live a better life.
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0: Welcome back to the Guy Benson Show. This is Griff Jenkins filling in for a guy, and we are talking to Jono Colwell. And Jono, I'm glad you mentioned Memphis. You know, Jono, I was born and raised in Memphis, and every fellow Memphian I've talked to since the president leaned in and started driving crime down, they have been grateful for the work there. And that was done, by the way, in a purely Democratic city with a police chief and a mayor that leaned in and said, this is a no-brainer. We're going to take this federal help, and we're going to drive the numbers down. But you mentioned President Trump. You know, you were recently able to go to the Oval Office, speak with President Trump along with John Walsh of America's Most Wanted, and you guys talked about this. What did the president have to say?
1: Well, the president is fully supportive of what we're doing at the Colwell Foundation for Public Safety. Again, CaldwellSafety.org, please support our efforts there. And he understands what needs to happen. In fact, the day that I went to meet with him, the day before that, I had a town hall in Chicago. We're a national organization. We do a lot, again, in Chicago. It's where my brother was murdered. It's where I'm from. I was born and raised in Chicago. But it's certainly where a lot of these policies start. I had a town hall. Hundreds of people showed up, all races of people. Democrats, Republicans, everything, you name it. And they had one thing to say when I told them, I'm going to be at the White House tomorrow. I'm going to be meeting with the president in the Oval Office. They wanted me to tell him, send in the National Guard. We need help. They don't care about the politics. Their family members are being tragically murdered. They don't care about it. I turn on the TV today in Chicago. I go to Fox 32 on the local station to see what's going on in Chicago. First thing I see, 5 people murdered overnight. And some people will look at that and say, especially in Chicago, oh, 5 people murdered, that's not a big number. Are you serious?
0: Wow.
1: The reason they say that is because it becomes so normalized in this city that they know that possibly someone in their family is going to die eventually. Someone in their family is going to be killed. This is unacceptable in every way. In every way. But nothing's going to change until we change it.
0: Yeah, you're so right. There's a desensitization of the violence where it becomes acceptable. It's crazy. You mentioned, by the way, the anti-ICE folks. You know, I'm hosting Guy's show here from New York City where the Democratic Socialists of America have won primaries with these candidates like Dar Eliza Chevalier, who is out there on a campaign openly advocating for not only abolishing ICE, but no police, no prisons. If members, candidates like this become members of Congress, what does that mean for the future of safety in cities like New York or Chicago, for that matter?
1: I mean, these folks got as much sense as a banana nut cake. I mean, you can't make this stuff up. And the thing is, they're winning elections in these very, very blue cities with this same rhetoric. And as you know, the concentration of the Democratic Party's power are in major cities. And what we have here is, I think the Democratic Party is dead. I think the socialists really killed the Democratic Party. That's why you have people now like Van Jones and others, or the city council member out of Queens who called the Democratic Socialists of America a white supremacy group. These guys understand that they've lost power because the socialists have taken over. I was watching Fox and Friends earlier today, or it was maybe America's Newsroom. AOC is polling really high.
0: Yeah,
1: and I believe that was in New Hampshire. I think that was a New Hampshire poll, but she's at 22% compared to Kamala, I think was around 8 or 10%. AOC is a socialist. You know what I mean?
0: Right.
1: This is where their party is going, and this is where their party is, I should correct myself. The socialists have taken over, and they want to destroy cities across our nation. What do you do without police? How do you maintain order without police? How do you protect our borders without ICE? How do you clean up the streets? You don't. You get more anarchy. And then they say things like, oh, yeah, we're going to tax the billionaires. Or if you got a second home in New York City and it's over $5 million, then, you know, we're going to give you all these tax you, or this 5% wealth tax in California that they're going to have on the ballot. Where do you think all the wealth goes? It leaves these areas and it goes somewhere else. They're going to go to Florida and Texas where it's safe, where their tax dollars mean something, where their philanthropic dollars actually mean something. They're not going to stay in these cities. So what do you see? More decline because the jobs leave with them.
0: Yeah.
1: This is idiotic language that we hear out of, and it amounts to virtue signaling that never works.
0: It's just startling to try and wrap your mind around it. And, you know, talking about, like, in D.C., we just had an election for the Democrat primary, which is essentially the shoe-in because the Republican's never been elected mayor of D.C., where I've lived for more than 30 years. She is a socialist. And we'll see where she takes the nation's capital. But I'm reminded, as a reporter that went out when President Trump launched the federal crackdown in Washington and made it one of the safest cities in the country after being one of the most dangerous, you know, I talked to one woman, an African-American woman that has never voted for Donald Trump, never voted for Republicans, very Democratic woman. And I was asking her specifically about what President Trump was doing. And she said, I am all for it. I am all in. I welcome it. I can't believe nobody tried to do it before. And I said, but you, what about, you know, Democrats and talking about affordability and things like this? And she said, my husband was killed trying to intervene in the robbery of an elderly man. My eldest son today is a paraplegic because he was shot in the crossfire of a turf war between two gang members going to his second job. He had two jobs, one of which was working at, like, FedEx guy, and he was going to his job, gets shot. And she said, I hear politicians talk about affordability, and I want prices and things like that to come down. But these politicians have to understand that if my city isn't safe enough for my son to go to his second job to try and pay for his wife and children, then you can't get there. And it really brings home kind of the main point. On this issue, Jenna, I'll give you the last word here. What message do you want Americans to hear from this march?
1: You know, my heart goes out to that lady. Just hearing that story, just, oh my God, such a terrible story. And you can't go out and make money if you can't have the peace of mind and know that you may or may not return back home safe. You know, you don't want people going out. Kids are going out to go out for school, and they may return back in a casket. It's insane. So my message for this march, and again, please go to CaldwellSafety.org. You can learn more details about the march there, and I hope to see you at 10 a.m. Central Standard Time in Morgan Park High School in Chicago on the South Side. My message is clear. Politicians, listen up. We are no longer taking no for an answer. We're demanding change. And change comes in many forms. I recognize that. If I have to run for office and move to Chicago to do that, that's something that I would consider. But my hope is that we have enough citizens aligned to recognize that the people in office, like J.B. Pritzker, who's running for re-election right now, does not have their best interest at heart. Not at all. They're more concerned about the illegal migrants that come into the city and the state, where they spent billions of dollars for people, in addition to who have raped, killed, murdered, people who've been in these, had police records, etc. They're more so interested in protecting criminals than they are citizens, and that must come to an end. So we're going to unite. This isn't going to be our last march, but it's certainly our first one, and one I hope to be the most powerful statement yet of what needs to change in the state of Illinois and across the nation, because we're marching not just for Chicago, not just in Illinois, but we're marching this effort for the whole country.
0: We applaud you for this effort, and we wish you great success. I know it's going to be a very successful and important march tomorrow. And if you are listening, Mayor Brandon Johnson out there on WLS 890 right now, hear Gianno's offer. Go out, unite the community, march in the name of common sense to make this senseless violence end. Gianno Caldwell, thank you, my friend. Good luck.
1: Thank
0: Have
1: you
0: a
1: for
0: great
1: having
0: march
1: me,
0: tomorrow.
1: Friend.
0: All right. We've got more when we come back.

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2: ABC News, I'm Mike Dubusky. The man suspected to have driven a van into a crowd of people at a Berlin Pride parade yesterday has now been shot and killed, German authorities say. One person was killed in yesterday's ramming attack. 29 were wounded. The war in Iran is entering its sixth month, and lawmakers on both sides of the aisle are frustrated.
3: Congressman Mike Turner, Ohio Republican.
4: You know, Republicans, Democrats that are showing their frustration with how this war is being, this conflict is being prosecuted.
3: Also on ABC's This Week, Senator Chris Van Hollen, Maryland Democrat, says in March, President Trump said we won.
5: Why are Americans still getting killed? Why is the Strait of Hormuz still closed? Why are oil and gas prices going back through the roof again?
3: Having no strategy is unfair to the troops, says Van Hollen.
2: ABC's Chuck Sievertson. The war is expected to have a big impact on the midterm elections, especially as rising oil prices drive gas prices over $4 once again. This is ABC News.
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12: 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I'm Dr. Sanjay Gupta, helping you live a better life.
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1: Welcome back to the Guy Benson Show. It is Griff Jenkins on a Friday with the high honor of filling in for Guy Benson. And I had the pleasure of talking to my Fox and Friends Weekend co-host, Charlie Hurt. Earlier today, we talked about a whole lot of interesting things. Here's some of that interview. Let's talk, though, because I got to tell you, we're probably going to talk about this on the weekend. I think you talked about it on Fox and Friends this morning. And that is this USA Today columnist.
2: Good grief.
1: Writing this just incredibly offensive article about Caitlin Clark, equating Caitlin Clark's, questioning referees for not calling when she's attacked, equating it to the lynching in 1955 of Emmett Till. It's just unbelievable. I did Stu Varney this morning, and Dave Portnoy was on there, and we got him to react.
2: Oh,
1: Dave
2: nice.
1: Portnoy had retweeted about it, saying, "Congratulations, USA Today. This is the single dumbest thing, not only that I've ever read, but also that it's ever been written in sports history." He came on with Varney today and was reacting. Here's a little bit of what he had to say. Cut 36.
3: "We got to put her in a straitjacket. You got to find the nearest institution. You got to put this author away and throw away the key. I've been doing Barstool 24 years. I'm 49 years old. That's the craziest thing I've ever seen in my life. The absolute craziest thing. To somehow equate the civil rights movement and Caitlin Clark arguing whether she got fouled or not and making it into this mishmash, it is pure insanity. And even some of the people who generally, you know, make everything about race or what, even they are like, whoa, this may have been a step too far."
1: And then he went on. I want to play one more soundbite for you, because this, as a newspaper man yourself, you'll appreciate. He followed up with this. Cut 37.
3: "I do think she should be fired. I think the editor who allowed this to be published should be fired. But again, firing isn't really far enough. You got to put her in an insane asylum. You got to lock her up." And people who say, "Hey, Dave, that's too far." That's nothing compared to what she just wrote.
1: So as a former newspaper man, what say you? I mean, right, there would have been an editor that read
4: you
1: this.
4: You would think. That's the whole point of having a newspaper. Like, you're going to have all the bad parts of a newspaper, which is it comes out 24 hours later. It's always behind the times. It's not the internet. You get ink all over your hands. The one thing that you want from a freaking newspaper is an editor who looks at it before it goes to press and then gets distributed to, in this case, hotel rooms. That, like, maybe this is bat bonkers. Maybe we shouldn't run this. Maybe you're going to look like an idiot. Maybe you're going to embarrass the entire newspaper. You're not allowed to run this, as stupid as it is. But here's the thing, Griff.
1: Did you just pull back from the bat dung?
4: I did.
1: That was,
4: I did.
1: Well, good.
4: I tried.
1: Editing.
4: I tried my best. Self-editing on the fly, which is always dangerous. But here's the thing, Griff, and I really do think that this is probably the case. I don't know this woman. I never heard of her before. I don't follow any of, like, USA Today. I don't read USA Today. It used to be a magnificent newspaper, by the way. But it makes you think that the only reason she would write something this dumb and it wouldn't get censored before going into the paper, you know, cut out before it went into the paper, is that this is what they want. This is probably what this crazy woman has been writing for years. And, you know, and it's kind of funny to me, because and if you look at her, she's clearly some crackpot left-wing goofball, of course, white lady. You know, the Democrats claim to be the party that cares about Black history and cares about, like, Black people, and they want to remember the history. The sometimes painful history that African Americans have gone through in this country. And yet you're going to equate what is going on in the WNBA today with the lynching of Emmett Till. It is bonkers. And then one last thing that I do think is really important about us. So what made her make that ridiculous, illogical jump was that it was that the playoffs or the whatever.
1: The All-Star game.
4: The All-Star game, yeah. Is happening at the Obama Presidential Center in Chicago. And so they, so she was going through people who were from Chicago, Emmett Till. Okay. Still wild stretch.
1: That was part of our great interview with Charlie Hurd. For the full interview, you can listen at GuyBensonShow.com, GuyBensonShow.com, FoxNewsPodcast.com, or wherever you listen to podcasts. Coming up next, the home stretch. You don't want to miss that. And I am so excited to do it because many moons ago, I started working in radio with the producer, Christina, this show. And we're going to talk old days.
0: A fresh perspective on the topics of the day. It's Guy Benson.
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2: 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And it's just so our viewers understand, my background is in talk radio. In the 90s, I started Common Sense Radio with Oliver North, and we did that for many years. I later became one of the founding people to stand up Fox News Radio, launching the great Tony Snow. The late Tony Snow was, of course, maybe many remember him as a White House press secretary, but he had a great radio show, and I got to produce it. And by the way, Christine, for what it's worth, Tony Snow, you will remember, used to call me Surfer Boy, and he made relentless fun of me every single day, despite the fact that I was the brains behind him, the machine behind him. But we had a lot of time, and goodness gracious, I miss him. But with Joel, you have to regale him on our earliest days together and really how much radio's changed.
1: Well, I have to say, if you're going to take a little credit for the start of Fox News Radio, then you're going to have to take the blame for me. Because I've been here for 21 years.
2: I will own that.
1: Now, Griff, it is true. It's crazy and it's amazing, especially to see a lot of people like you, Jesse Waters, you know, like producers. And then, so I assume my time's coming eventually. I'm going to get my own TV show.
2: Oh, you're set. Yeah. Absolutely. And I'll take credit for that as well when that happens.
1: I told Guy, I'm like, I waited 21 years to be a star. What's another 20?
2: Listen,
1: somehow it's going to happen.
2: Slow and steady wins the game.
1: But I knew of right before, because you were based in D.C.
2: Right.
1: And I was up here in New York.

0: flood warning in effect until 6 p.m. Eastern Daylight Time this evening, replaces flash flood warning. What flooding caused by excessive rainfall is occurring? Where? Berkeley County in southeastern South Carolina, Charleston County in southeastern South Carolina. When? Until 6 p.m. Eastern Daylight Time. Impacts. Numerous roads remain closed due to flooding. Streams continue to rise due to excess runoff from earlier rainfall. Expect many areas of slow-moving or standing water. It will take several hours for all the water from these storms to work through local drainage systems in urban areas. Additional details, at 3:44 p.m. Eastern Daylight Time, local law enforcement reported a number of road closures in Isle Palms, Mount Pleasant and surrounding areas from ongoing flooding. Between 3 and 5.5 inches of rain have fallen in these areas since around 1 p.m. Emergency officials are describing the situation as dangerous and are asking people to stay off the roadways until conditions improve. The risk for additional flooding has diminished, but it will take some time for conditions to improve. Some locations that will experience flooding include Mount Pleasant, Isle of Palms, Sullivan's Island, Mount Pleasant Town Center, Boone Hall Plantation, Sullivan's Island, Seaside Farms, East Cooper Regional Medical Center, and Snowden. This includes Interstate 526 between mile markers 29 and 31. Be aware of your surroundings and do not drive on flooded roads. Report flooding directly to the Charleston National Weather Service at 1-888-383-2024 or email your reports to nws.charlestonsc@no.
1: And I was not ready to go, and I felt really, really horrible. And at that point, not only the hangover was setting in, but the guilt was hitting me.
2: Yes.
1: And so I came just heart in hand to just own it because I showed up basically 30 seconds before the show starts, which had totally not gotten produced. And
2: the
1: said amazing host, who I expected to rightfully take my head off, said, "Oh, don't worry. I did some of my best work when I was hungover. Let's get to it."
2: Wow.
1: And off we went. And it was a great show.
2: Could we mark this and play this for Guy Benson when he comes back from paternity?
1: I'm telling you. It may or may not have happened, but I think it probably did.
2: No, I'm sure. I'm sure.
1: And by the way, you know, don't get up on your high horse, Christine, and talk about how long you've been in this business and how old you are. I was working in radio when we literally had to physically cut reel-to-reel tape.
2: I think I learned that in college, the first couple years, and then we did away. You were splicing?
1: There may have been dinosaurs still alive at that time, and you had to splice reel-to-reel stuff. And when you had to do, you know, the holiday pre-tape shows and specials
2: best ofs.
1: It was hours. Like, Joel can do stuff now in 30 seconds with his technology and skill on a computer. I'm like with tape and razor blades cutting it. It was, those reel-to-reel machines are brutal, and I do not miss them. They belong in a Smithsonian Museum somewhere as to what talk radio used to be as opposed to what it is now.
2: Now, I have a question for you. As a booker here on the show, I'm intrigued.
1: Am I a booker on the show?
2: No, I'm the booker.
1: I cannot wait.
2: The show. But did you book
1: your... I'm booking Punch the Monkey. You know he turns one on Sunday.
2: Did you? Oh, Punch does?
1: Yeah.
2: Punch. Wow. Did you book your radio show as well?
1: Yes.
2: Or did you? Okay. Now, did you have to go use like a telephone book to find phone? Like, how did you find numbers back then?
1: This is, what do they call ageism when you pick on old people? This is picking on old people. And yes, I looked in phone books. And, you know, not only that, you remember at the funeral of the late Lindsey Graham, Senator Lindsey Graham, who we missed dearly already. His absence is being felt, certainly in the Senate. But Charlie Hurt was telling his story on that Saturday morning when we were talking about it wall to wall. We did 4 hours because remember he died on Friday a week ago. And now I believe it was a week ago and then Saturday we did it. But Charlie was asking, he was a reporter down there reporting on politics. And it was when Lindsey Graham had toyed with a presidential run 2016. And he was asking around some of the other reporters saying, hey, has anybody got Lindsey Graham's numbers or his contact person? I'm trying to get in touch with him. I'd like to get an interview for him. You know, I think at the time he was with the New York Post. And someone said, oh, yeah, he's in the phone book. So he literally went to a telephone booth, found a phone book, and looked up Lindsey Graham, and his number was in there. He calls it, and Lindsey Graham answers.
2: Is that how Donald, remember Donald Trump gave out his number? Is that how he probably got it?
1: That's how he got it, too. And he gave out Graham, who showed his political skills, because then Graham cut that ad where he was basically destroying his own phone.
2: I do remember that. We've talked about that. He was a character, Senator Graham. I booked him many, many times. And one of the first times I booked him on the John Gibson Show, he came in studio. And then all of a sudden, he was inviting me to South Carolina for the weekend. And I really wanted to go.
1: Yeah.
2: But my boyfriend at the time said no.
1: So let me refocus this conversation because I want to get Joel in. So, Joel, we've talked now about, I've been accused of using telephone books, which I did. I admitted to reel-to-reels. When did you start in radio, and what was it like?
3: Well, I definitely didn't start during the prehistoric age like Cooks over here. I started my journey in college radio, actually, 2015. Yeah. I was the news director for my alma mater's radio station. I hosted a few music shows. I love alternative rock. I love metal. I love pop punk. I'm all over the place musically. So I started then, and then I went on to gain an internship at one of my local rock stations doing street team marketing promotions. Went to another company, but in New York. I became a board op. Went to down the shore to host a midday show on air for 2 years. That was a lot of fun. Went back to New York in a completely different department. And now I ended up at Fox News for the past 3 years.
1: We are lucky to have you. And I love, by the way, you mentioned that your musical tastes are all over the board, because that has walked yourself, whether you know what's coming or not, into a conversation about Taylor Swift.
3: Oh,
1: now,
3: boy.
1: Are you a fan of Taylor? Are you a Swiftie?
3: I mean, I can indulge in a couple songs, but I'm not a Swiftie like you.
1: So
3: we can start.
1: Okay, so you know, but at least we got the doors. That's not a no, Christine. The door is open.
2: No, I mean, I'm a huge Swiftie. Do you know that Guy and I were going to go to the Taylor Swift concert? We had a work trip over in Vienna in August of 2024, and Guy got tickets. And that's the one, remember, that's the one show she canceled?
1: Oh, that's right.
2: Yep.
1: Oh, because of a threat?
2: Mm-hmm. A pretty big threat. She canceled all three shows there.
1: Man, I got to tell you, I'm still sad that I didn't get invited to the wedding. And I'm still waiting, by the way, for video. Like, can we have some videos? Can we have some pictures? Like, I've been out here defending you, girl, for a long time, and you're giving me nothing. I've even defended her walking down the aisle to one of her own songs, because I feel like it's the culmination. Like, the girl's written amazing pop hits about her love life, her entire life. And so walking down the aisle to one of her songs, it's like the perfect icing on the cake. But like, what song was it? Can we get some pictures, some video? Like, you're killing us here. Although I will say, you know, I was going to go to, when prices were in the millions for a single ticket to her shows, my eldest daughter is a big Swiftie, wanted to go so bad. And so I'm like talking to my wife. I'm like, we could, you know, take out a second mortgage on the house. Like, we could sell my car. I know, we got to figure
2: it
1: out. So we're trying to figure it out. Finally, I'm like, nah, heck, I'm just going to go into debt and run up the credit card. Like, my daughter wants to go. It's an experience. YOLO. You only live once, and you go. And so I'm finally getting ready. Meantime, she's been talking with her friends at college. And all of a sudden it's like, okay, we're going to go this concert this day. Let's do it. She was like, well, Dad, would you be hurt if I went with my friends instead? Like, we're all going to go to this one in Atlanta. And I said, and of course, I, you know, was crestfallen, as they say. I was like, no, honey, you do that, you do that, you do that. Then when they were going to go, something fell through and they couldn't go. So neither of us has been to see.
2: All right. Well, there's time. I'm sure there will be another tour once, you know, she's gotten her married life out of the way, you know, and she's got some kids. There'll be another tour.
1: Well, since you're taking a victory lap on, it was such a great booker for this show that you are.
2: I am.
1: I'm just saying, if you could book Taylor Swift for the next time I guest host, I will admit on air how impressed you are, and that you are the greatest booker of radio in history.
2: Okay. Well, it was very nice to work with you. And I hope you have a great television show tomorrow.
1: That is the cue to get out of here. Although I think, Christine, if anybody can book Taylor Swift, it is Christine. It's been great to be with you guys. And Joel, great to be with you as well. This has been Griff Jenkins filling in for the Great Guy Benson Show. Have a fantastic and safe weekend. And tune into Fox and Friends Weekend. I'm out.
2: Guy often says what about me? That I'm on vacation mostly?
3: Yeah, that like you never do your job and you have to bribe your fellow colleagues to do your job for you.
2: Okay, great.
3: Just saying.
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11: From ABC News, I'm Mike Dabusky. Today marks 100 days until the midterm elections, with races across the country heating up. Democratic House Minority Leader Hakeem Jeffries speaking at an event in Pennsylvania today.
12: Donald Trump and MAGA Republicans told you they'd bring grocery prices down on day one. They told you they'd stop spending money on stupid wars in the Middle East. They promised to bring energy prices down by 50% and get gas below $2 a gallon. The exact opposite has happened.
11: Democrats in Maine this weekend selected Troy Jackson as their pick to take on Republican Senator Susan Collins this fall. He takes over from Graham Plattner, who suspended his campaign amid multiple allegations of sexual misconduct. Month six of the war in Iran, with still no end in sight. The New York Times reports the Trump administration is holding off on an escalation in fighting over concerns it will deplete American weaponry in the area. The White House says all options remain on the table. Republican Congressman Mike Turner of Ohio telling ABC that U.S. allies should step up.
13: Our allies and those in which they sell energy to are going to have to step up to the plate here. America, the United States cannot do this alone. There is economic pressure that can be placed on Iran.
11: It comes as Israeli Prime Minister Benjamin Netanyahu heads to Washington this week for Netanyahu's first face-to-face meeting with President Trump since February. Here's ABC's Stephen Portnoy.
14: We know that the two speak often. Trump has said in recent months they talk just about every 2 days. You'd imagine that Iran will probably dominate the conversation between the president and Benjamin Netanyahu, but you also might expect that Trump will bring up Lebanon. He's been critical of how Netanyahu has targeted Hezbollah in recent months.
11: And the man authorities say is responsible for yesterday's car ramming attack on a Berlin Pride parade has been shot and killed by police. You're listening to ABC News.
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11: Some 300,000 people are now being told to evacuate across southern Europe as the wildfire threat there grows. ABC's Marcus Moore reports from the Foreign Desk.
17: Americans Tammy and Brendan Hutchinson, living in a suburb of Bordeaux, among the evacuees.
18: It escalated pretty quickly.
19: You could see the wind shift, and it really got thick smoke, and it was real, you know, a lot of ash falling out of the sky.
17: More firefighters arriving as they evacuated.
18: When we were leaving Bordeaux, there were caravans of fire trucks and military. They are sending in reinforcements from Paris.
17: Tour de France race officials say they will shorten the distance by a third on the last day so police can be diverted to assist regions in flames.
11: At least one person has died in Spain on account of those fires. Complicating matters, a heat wave is set to begin in France earlier this week. Record high temperatures are also impacting the western U.S. ABC News meteorologist Samara Theodore has details.
20: Temperatures are taking a run to the high 90s, some spots feeling like the triple digits. I mean, Kansas City feeling like 114 degrees. Oklahoma City, 106 degrees on Monday. And finally, I'll leave it here. We have critical fire danger for places like Reno and just south of Burns, Oregon. So be very mindful in the north as well.
11: And police in Seattle are still searching for the two men who allegedly did a base jump off the Space Needle this weekend. I'm Mike Dabusky, ABC News.
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0: for me, the problem is the party. The Democratic Party is as married to this Israel over everything. Israel, no matter what. Israel, no matter what they do, no matter how many people they kill. The Democrats were as married to that as the Republicans. I, going forward, cannot vote for a Democrat who does not pledge to end this relationship. This relationship needs to end. They don't need our money, and they definitely won't get my vote.
1: Definitely won't get her vote. That's one thing for sure. You know how these Democrats are. They're very, when it comes to their votes, they're mentally ill, I think is the short version. Well, very good Monday to you, and welcome back. Hey, anybody notice it was Gay Pride Month and

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1: We were talking about other things. We're just, you know, Chuck, as you see people, you live in D.C., people are going to get arrested. And you're on the mall, people are getting arrested. We did, she does have, or at least did have, blue hair on Saturday, young woman, and in handcuffs, put into the back of the park police cage wagon, and it was kind of fun. And we stood there and watched it. I made one little, about a 13-second video of her being put in the back of the, it's a paddy wagon. It was a paddy wagon is what she was thrown, which is a slur against the Irish people. But it's okay with the Irish people because, you know, the Irish people don't care so much. It's a paddy wagon. Hey, they named something after us. Hey, it's a billy club. They named that after Irish, too. But that's not important now. And I did have, I'm not sure if I'm going to get to the story, about my pocket knife and the mall, being on the mall. I should get to that story today, don't you think? I think I should get to that story. Because my pocket knife was once lost, and now it's found. But we'll get to that. There's a lot going on, enough about the mall and our weekend exploits, but it was a beautiful and wonderful weekend, and we did hike about a bunch and had nice meals outdoors and meals with people, and we went to a concert at a home, at a private home, and it was a beautiful, wonderful thing. Had a great weekend. And yesterday was Father's Day. Father's Day. That is a for me, that's a great holiday because I have nothing to do with it. Not being a father myself, just a wonderful thing. And growing up, Father's Day was not a big event in our household for a variety of reasons. But yesterday, Father's Day, and the New York Times, they were on the case. And I hope everybody had a nice Father's Day with your fathers, or supporting and thanking your father or fathers, however many you may have. You know, a lot of Democrats out there could have their fathers become their mothers and things like that. Oh, yeah, speaking of which, the New York Times noticed that Father's Day was coming. So they had, they commissioned six different writers, typists, Democrats, leftists, to write pieces on Father's Day for the New York Times. That used to be a newspaper of some repute long ago, but not anymore. And remarkable things, they had the New York Times, they said, well, Father's Day is coming up. Let's commission a bunch of pieces for the New York Times. And they commissioned six stories to be written about and for Father's Day. Three of them were written by women. And who are not fathers, although Democrats are very confused about that. And they had one, they call the person a trans man. Trans is short for transgender. And a trans man, that means it's a woman, see, with female body parts. And they said they got three women writing pieces. Hey, what Father's Day means to you? And then maybe they had fathers because they're women, and that's how biology used to work before the Democrats got a hold of it. But crazy. And then they had this trans man. And then they had two other men, write about Father's Day. And they don't have any kids, so they're not fathers. The New York Times doesn't know that. Again, they use the words, but they don't know what they mean. Father's Day yesterday. And so the New York Times observed Father's Day by having three women, two childless men, and one woman dressed like a man. And the New York Times is so screwed up that they don't know what they really don't. They're mental. They're severely mentally ill Democrats. Smids, like that. And there is a lot going on beyond Father's Day because J.D. Vance over there in Lucerne, Switzerland, which is very nice. It's Switzerland. It's Lucerne. They got all that. You know, they have cheese or something. It's wonderful. J.D. Vance over there dealing with the Iranian thing, Israel, Hezbollah, but they're funding Hezbollah in Lebanon, dedicated to wiping out Israel and killing everybody there, because you know they want stuff. It's a religion spread by the sword. You have to kill a lot of people to bring Islam, because otherwise.

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1: ABC News, I'm Mike Dubosky. Democrats making their case to voters with now just 100 days to go until the midterm elections. In Pennsylvania, House Minority Leader Hakeem Jeffries appearing alongside Governor Josh Shapiro. Here's the PA governor.
2: With Democrats in the majority, we're going to work to reverse those cuts to SNAP, reverse those cuts to health care, and have real accountability for the corruption that we are seeing every day in Washington, D.C. That's what a Democratic Congress will give you.
1: Meanwhile, in Maine's Senate race, Troy Jackson, a longtime Democratic state lawmaker, will take over from Graham Plattner ahead of this fall's midterm. Israeli Prime Minister Benjamin Netanyahu heads to Washington this week for a meeting with President Trump. It'll be the first in-person meeting between the two men since February. And police in Germany have shot and killed the man who they suspect carried out a vehicle attack on a crowd of people at a pride parade yesterday. This is ABC News.
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13: Now seems as good a time as any to remind you, you don't always have to take healthy habits to the extreme. 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And chances are that something else is more important. So if you're on a quest to improve your health, I promise the basics are going to take you much further. I'm talking about diet. Try and be as plant-based as possible. Exercise, meaning multiple rounds of cardio and strength training, and sleep. For most people, 7 to 9 hours a night. I'd like to think of these things as sort of a three-legged stool, right? If you're not doing any one of them, it's really hard to keep balanced with the others. 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I'm Dr. Sanjay Gupta, helping you live a better life.
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0: Also, I want to get to the Obama Presidential Center, which is not a library at all. Because Chicago, what did they have over the weekend? They had the celebrities, and the news media was all over. Celebrities showed up. Bruce Springsteen showed up at Obama's Presidential Not a Library, and Big Mike was there, and Springsteen sang a bad song and stuff. And then they don't pay attention to anything else. Then Friday, that was Thursday, and they had celebrities and Obama. And then on Friday, the thing actually opened to the public. And you could go show your photo ID and pay $30 to get in, but not on election day like that. And then the sun went down on Friday. And since then, they've had, what, 8 people murdered and dozens more shot and wounded. It's like Baghdad at the peak, completely nuts. Yeah, Obama Presidential Center opens with visitors. And it's they hail a scandal-free era and the Obama legacy, the Obama administration. Oh, we got a little Chelsea Clinton, but she was out there, Chelsea Clinton, over the weekend flapping her gums. And she is so ignorant, she should be a character on Saturday Night Live. The conservatives have taken over the media narrative, and she has to fight back. And when I mean not just fight back, but they have to change the narrative. They have to overwhelm the narrative because conservatives have taken over the narrative, and they're really that. Is that what happened? I missed that happening, but okay. Now, before I get back to all that, and again, Chicago is the killing field, and the idiot mayor there, he's fine with it. 8 shot and killed, dozens more shot and wounded over the weekend because Barack Obama's presidential not a library opened. All right, not really because it's not a cause and effect. It's just normal business as usual in Chicago because Democrats. Now, there are these New York Times pieces that I mentioned that the New York Times published for, allegedly, for Father's Day, but they don't know what Father's Day is. They don't know what fathers are. So they had 3 women write Father's Day stories. Then they had 2 childless men. They're men, but they're childless. Then they had 1 transgender person who, we don't go by the shorthand trans because that's a prefix for a whole range of words. But transgender takes hormones and grows a mustache and says, now I'm your dad. Completely ridiculous pieces, and they are being mocked. Now, here's the Fox News people wrote a story on it. New York Times torched for Father's Day trans dad article. Critics say it shows the paper is corrupting our children. The piece by Zach Ellams, E-L-L-A-M-S, Zach, Z-A-C-H, a biological woman who identifies as male, drew sharp criticism very quickly when they produced it. The New York Times is facing backlash after publishing a Father's Day guest essay about a transgender parent who described learning how to be a trans dad, but you're a woman and you've given birth to a child. The essay titled, quote, "To My Daughter, My Gender Was Never Complicated." It was published yesterday morning in the New York Times, by the New York Times, and presented in comic strip form. That's appropriate somehow, but unintentionally appropriate. It was written by Zach Ellams, a biological woman who identifies as male, and focuses on Ellams' experience raising a daughter while navigating questions about gender. Somebody screwed up. Several illustrations. They have, it looks like a comic book in the New York Times, comic strip. Several illustrations show the child asking direct questions in everyday settings. And they go to the cartoons. How long did you have breasts for, Dad? You see, the daughter calls her dad and wants to know for how long Mom had breasts before becoming dad. The daughter asks in one panel as the two walk down the street. Sure they do. In another scene, at the pool. That can get tricky, can't it? The child asks, how did you grow a mustache if you were a lady? How'd you grow a mustache? If that's a good question, seems like an intelligent and curious girl. A separate panel shows the that's taking lots of male hormones, testosterone, and things. Get a hairy back, too. Shave your back or something from now. A separate panel shows the daughter on a playground telling another child, I want to grow a beard when I grow up. I want to grow a beard when I grow up. Sure. And listen to this. You can't grow a beard. You're a girl, the other child replies. My dad did, and he was a girl, Ellum's daughter says. These are the New York Times created cartoons, little comic strips. The essay suggests that the child accepts Ellum's gender identity with ease, helping the author more fully embrace who they are. They love that word, embrace, don't they? That's in quotation marks. Critics, however, blasted the New York Times for choosing to publish the piece on Father's Day. Well, it's about what's a father, really, anyway. Just amazing stuff. The New York Times published cartoons about being trans dad for Father's Day. Katie Miller, podcaster and former Department of Government efficiency aide, wrote on X, this is how they envision corrupting our children. Sean Davis, CEO and co-founder of The Federalists, accused the newspaper of using Father's Day to celebrate playing daddy dress-up, that's true, as the true embodiment of fatherhood. That's the New York Times. The New York Times celebrated Father's Day by saluting the real heroes, left-wing gender goblins who think mentally ill women mutilating themselves, mainlining hormone injections, and playing daddy dress-up are the true embodiment of fatherhood, Sean Davis said. On Father's Day, the New York Times is celebrating gender-confused mothers. Wokeness may be limping a bit from injuries, but it isn't dead, Seth Dillon, CEO of the Babylon Bee, wrote. I've got to buy beers for Seth Dillon. Babylon Bee is so great. Tim Young, a media fellow for the Strategic Communications at the Heritage Foundation, also criticized the piece. The New York Times reminds us all that they hate actual fathers on Father's Day, Young wrote. The Father's Day controversy came the same day President Donald Trump separately ripped the news outlet on a Truth Social for its coverage of Iran. That's the New York Times, of course. The way the corrupt and failing New York Times is covering stories on very battered and beat up Iran through fake and made up quote-unquote facts is, in my opinion, treasonous, President Trump said in all capital letters. I will be adding all of their false and ridiculous reporting to my multi-billion dollar lawsuit against them. They are criminals, Trump wrote. He doesn't shy away from a brawl with these people, that's for sure. Latest backlash adds to a string of recent controversies involving the New York Times, including criticism earlier this year over an opinion column by Nicholas Kristof that drew condemnation from critics and the Israeli Foreign Ministry. And then we learned that it was an anti-Israel, anti-Semitic piece by Nicholas Kristof. You know, the New York Times, it's different. The New York Times is very different. But there it is. Aren't these people amazing? Now, that is a, and again, for Father's Day, they had three women who are not fathers. Then they had two childless men who are not fathers write stories about Father's Day. And then one, they say, trans man, which is idiocy. Three women, a trans man, and two childless men wrote six articles for the New York Times about Father's Day, not a father in the mix. Because masculinity is toxic. And the nuclear family, or they might call it the nuclear family, but the nuclear family is under attack by the communists since early on in the rise of communism in Europe in the 20th century, but and even a little before, anti-nuclear family, but they're, oh yeah, the extraordinary, these people. And I want to get to it in the next hour, I think, but Chicago and the Obama Center, and they're talking about it on The View, and they got that ironically named Sunny Hostin woman going on, and she just gets everything wrong. It's amazing how much these multi-million dollar journalists working for ABC News, every time they speak, everything they say is wrong. the five dimwits on The View, for example, and just crazy violence. In fact, I was getting articles this morning that seven had been murdered in Chicago. And by the time I looked it up, it was eight. Oh, and Zohran Mamdani in New York. He is campaigning for these three communists that the Democrats are running for the U.S. Congress.
1: I'm a union organizer. I'm an anti-war activist. I'm a democratic socialist. Running for Congress right here in the hearts of the Commie Corridor. We have fascists in the White House. We have a climate denier in the White House. We have a racist and transphobe in the White House.
0: And they're saying they need one of these communists to run for president in 2028. One of the, you know, democratic socialists or the, you know, farm values party or whatever the hell they call themselves. But Zohran Mamdani was out there over the weekend, and he's pitching these radical leftists who are running for Congress as Democrats. And it's not good at all.
2: Donald Trump talked about communists being elected last night. How do you avoid becoming the ad for Republicans? How do you navigate this road? Because now you are a member of the Democratic delegation. You will be a member of the Democratic delegation, and you're going to appear in all sorts of people's ads, all sorts of Republicans' ads to say, this is what you're going to get if you vote for the Democrats, a communist.
3: You know, I think that framing is one that I've been very proud to be able to say I don't respond to, one in which I have been very intentional to say I won't be reactive.
0: Extraordinary stuff, but these people that he is pitching are completely berserk. They're nuts, I gotta tell you.
4: Republicans in Congress and fascists in the White House are slashing our social services, threatening our basic civil rights, and destroying our climate. And establishment Democrats care more about their corporate donors than serving the people of New York. And that's why it's time for us to lead. We are demanding our government protect immigrant New Yorkers, make housing truly affordable, guarantee health care, and tax the rich. To stop funding and fueling Israel's genocide against Palestinians.
0: And Mamdani is out there campaigning for them, for Brad Lander.
5: And our solidarity, it doesn't end at the Hudson or at the Potomac. Our solidarity stretches out to Cuba and Venezuela, and it stretches to Gaza.
0: Running in the New York 10th District. For Claire Valdez.
6: You know, the difference here really is I'm a democratic socialist. I'm very proud to be running as that. I'm a proud union organizer. And I think being able to organize a movement is essential in this moment when we have a fascist in the White House.
0: Claire Valdez, New York 7th District, running for Congress for the House of Representatives. And I've got a bit of audio of her for you. And then this one who is really, I've got a brother in New York City, and this is his favorite. Her name is Daria Lisa. Daria, that's her first name. Daria Liza, D-A-R-I-A-L-I-Z-A. Might be Daria Liza if you really like Liza Minnelli. But I think it's Daria Liza. And her last name is Chevalier. But everybody mispronounces it like Chevalier something because they don't know their French or something like that. But
7: I want to ask about a couple deleted tweets. You deleted more than 3,500 tweets after running for office. The first is all deportation is wrong. Is that something you still believe?
8: That phrase, yes. I still believe that all deportations are wrong.
7: And even if we're talking about illegal entry to the country or someone who may have committed a crime?
8: So when we're talking about things like illegal entry, we're actually talking about administrative law, right? We're not talking about criminal law.
0: Her name is spelled Chevalier, like Marie Chevalier, but they pronounce it Chevalier because they went to Chicago public schools or something like that.
8: To subject someone who has committed a crime to both a criminal system and then additionally to an immigration system that also detains them in the very same facilities that people who are convicted of criminal convictions are also held, right? And then deported and ripped away from everything they know and love, that is also punishment. And that is punishment not on the basis of the crime they committed because they already served their time when they were processed through the criminal system, it is double punishment. And if we truly believe that double jeopardy is something that is unconstitutional, something that is unethical, something that is against the principles of equality in this country, we cannot subject people to that on the basis of where they were born.
0: And these far left congressional candidates that the Democrats are pitching in New York City, just amazing stuff. Appalling, I am telling you. So we've got that coming up for you. We've got a lot coming up. Mayhem, pandemonium, absolute anarchy in Chicago because of Democrats. And even President Trump has stepped up, and he's knocking on Governor Pritzker's door, you know, the inherited billionaire, saying, hey, I could clean up your city in a month. But, oh yeah, I got a great news story for you. The news media, a story about our news media and the way they cover stories, because when is bad news good news and good news bad news? Our news media gets to determine. That is coming up.

0: All right. We're here in California. They're reporting, the news media reporting on crime. There's been a drop in certain crimes, and wait till you hear the reporting on it. It's pretty great. And Chicago, the whole Obama thing coming up. Let's go to the telephones. Let's go to Rob, calling from Montgomery County, Maryland. Oh, Roberto, you're on the Chris Plant Show.
1: Hey, Chris, good morning. Good to hear your voice. Happy Monday and all that jazz.
0: Thank you.
1: Hey, real quick. Yes, sir. I know you don't have a lot of time. Two things real quick and maybe a third. But the first is this Obama building, whatever you want to call it, you know, these people, their family, him, whoever's was in charge of getting it built, they owe contractors millions of dollars on that building. Uh-huh. And they have your favorite word, temerity, to charge $30 a piece for the general public to go in there, right?
0: Uh-huh. Yeah.
1: It just kills me, right? I mean, no sense of irony there. You know, right. And no class, no integrity, you know, or little of those things.
0: Right.
1: And then the other thing was they had an interview somewhere, I don't know where it was, and if they had him and Michelle. I was doing a walk a couple of mornings ago, and I have an oval-shaped stone from a beach, okay? And it's about 5 pounds. And I'm curling that thing as I'm doing my walk. She must do that in her car, in her chauffeured car.
2: The most coveted body parts, including Michelle Obama's arms.
3: Michelle Obama's arms. They are perfect.
4: And they're fantastic, right? They're actually her husband's secret weapon.
1: Anyway.
0: Go ahead.
1: She said, so what is your next, what would you want most in your next stage of life? And I forgot what he said, but
0: fun. He said fun.
1: He said fun. Yeah. And then she said, me. I'm like, you know, really?
0: Yeah.
1: I mean, really?
0: Yeah.
1: I mean,
5: one word to describe your next chapter. One word.
6: Fun.
7: Me.
5: That's what you call the mic.
1: The Chicago thing, it kills me. You know, did you ever see that movie High Plains Drifter with Eastwood?
0: Hell yeah,
1: you know,
0: sure.
1: And that's one of the best. But all these Western movies, if you notice, they always have a graveyard right outside town, and they got the casket maker that's right there at the end of town.
0: Uh-huh.
1: And they had their own sense of lawmaking, which I think would really be appropriate in some of our cities today.
0: Well, I got to tell you, I think it's already what, you know, Chicago is like High Plains Drifter, and they don't follow the law, God knows. I got a bunch of that coming right up, Rob.

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2: ABC News, I'm Mike Dubusky. 100 days to go now before the midterms. House Minority Leader Hakeem Jeffries rallying with Governor Josh Shapiro in Pennsylvania today. Israeli Prime Minister Benjamin Netanyahu is headed to Washington this week to meet with President Trump. He's also scheduled to attend the funeral of the late Senator Lindsey Graham. After a confrontation with police, German authorities now say the man suspected of carrying out a deadly vehicle attack on a crowd of people at a Pride event in Berlin yesterday is dead. ABC News foreign correspondent Brick Clennett.
3: Police say that officers fired at the man after he rushed towards them with a knife and that he died at the scene. Now, that's in the western part of the city in Spandau, and it followed a massive search operation to find this suspect. Authorities saying that all signs indicate that it was an Islamist terror attack and that the suspect did have a criminal history.
2: One person was killed in the ramming incident yesterday. This is ABC News.
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0: knife, friend of mine just said to me, hey, I have that same knife. That's a great blade. So, yeah, that's great. So I sent him a picture of my knife because, you know, you can do that stuff so easily now. Now, the head of the International Atomic Energy Agency came out yesterday because the Iranians are saying, oh, no, there's nothing in the agreement about not spinning centrifuges and building nuclear weapons and killing everybody. And that's what the Iranians are saying. But we know that they're lying because they lie. They lie all the time. It's what they do. It's a problem. You get sucked into this Middle East stuff and everything's a lie. But here's the head of the IAEA, the International Atomic Energy Agency, saying, oh, no, actually, everything the Iranians are saying now is a lie. And what Donald Trump is saying is actually in the documentation. Here he is.
1: This has been signed, has been agreed. Paragraph 8 of this memorandum of understanding says explicitly that the nuclear activities that are going to be carried out with regards to the nuclear material facilities and will be supervised by the IAEA.
0: Supervised by the IAEA. Rafael Grossi. Rafael Grossi is what the International Atomic Energy Agency is, the director general. They like those words, director and general and secretary general and general secretary and all of that stuff. But he just put the lie to the IAEA did, Rafael Grossi, said, yeah, everything Trump said is true.

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1: ABC News, I'm Wayne Cabot. The bombing has taken a pause, but the war rhetoric has not. President Trump now posting fake AI images of airstrikes on Iran's Karg Island, along with images of him seizing an Iranian oil tanker. The president will be meeting on Tuesday with Israel's prime minister for the first time since they started the war. ABC's Stephen Portnoy.
2: We know that the two speak often. Trump has said in recent months they talk just about every 2 days. You'd imagine that Iran will probably dominate the conversation between the president and Benjamin Netanyahu, but you also might expect that Trump will bring up Lebanon. He's been critical of how Netanyahu has targeted Hezbollah in recent months.
1: And tonight, the Supreme Leader reaffirming Iran's backing of Hezbollah. President Zelensky, hoping to get Russia to end its war, says Ukraine will be sending attack drones deeper into Russian territory. He, too, will meet Trump at the White House on Tuesday. Triple-digit heat warnings next week for Las Vegas, Phoenix, east to Minneapolis, Springfield, and Memphis. This is ABC News.
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0: Paris, what do you make of all this controversy surrounding the reflecting pool?
1: I mean, when you defund science research, when you don't really understand the first thing about science, yeah, they talked a bunch of smack. They said that they had to repaint the pool, and now they've turned the place into a swamp. They've turned to an actual swamp.
2: All right, everyone's still talking about the Lincoln Memorial reflecting pool. President Trump paid $14 million to paint it American flag blue, and now chunks of paint are coming off. It's full of peroxide, algae, and the water is green. But other than that, all good. It's yep, Trump somehow went from draining the swamp to creating one.
3: He even singled out ABC News reporter Jonathan Carl as an alleged vandal for this segment.
4: Check this out. That American flag blue paint, it's peeling away. The $14 million job to redo the bottom of this reflecting pool is falling apart before our eyes.
3: Trump responded by posting, quote, lightweight ABC reporter Jonathan Carl was seen sticking his hand into the pool and trying to rip the rubber off the surface. Law enforcement is actively investigating the situation and will hopefully have it resolved soon. That is not what Jonathan Carl did. You saw it yourself with your own eyes. This is just Trump crashing out. He's throwing a tantrum, except this tantrum is now being treated as a criminal accusation. This is insane. This is madness. No one's dumping things in the reflecting pool to grow algae. It's their own incompetent, corrupt failures blooming for all the world to see, cracking and floating to the surface, all of it. And now they have to create this dark conspiracy and use the force of law to pursue it. These people are desperately seeking someone else to blame for Trump's malfeasance.
2: Yeah, that's right. Following Trump's claims of vandalism, his administration has added fencing around the Lincoln Memorial reflecting pool. Smart. That'll keep the algae out. Yep, greenish water with a chain link fence around it. Trump basically turned it into a pool at the Motel 6.
5: This isn't your chintzy golf club with lawn chairs and marble fountains. Lincoln isn't in the middle of a koi pond with water shooting out of his eyes. In fact, Trump seems to be treating the reflecting pool so much like one of his own pools that he even let the contractor upsell him on a new color.
6: He said, "What color would you like, sir?" I said, "Well, what about turquoise, like in the Bahamas?" He said, "Well, this is Washington, sir. We can give you turquoise, but why don't you try, like, we have a color. It's called American flag blue." I said, "That's the color I like." He talked me into it very easily.
5: Man, they saw you coming from a mile away.
7: Let's go to the telephones, Michael. Let's go to Brian, calling from the great Republic of Texas. Brian, you're on the Chris Plant Show.
8: Hey, good morning, Chris.
7: Hey, Brian.
8: I was calling this morning to agree with you about the mispronunciation of turkey.
7: Uh-huh, yeah, yeah.
8: When I first heard it, I thought they're calling it turkey, eh? Like, that's what the McKenzie brothers would tell you that us Americans eat for Thanksgiving.
7: It's absolutely true, and I got to tell you, Bob and Doug McKenzie came to mind with us, too. We were talking about Bob and Doug McKenzie in the Great White North. And, Michael, do you have any of these people on TV? How are they pronouncing the country of Turkey? We've all been talking about Turkey, the country, forever. We eat turkey at Thanksgiving and Christmas and have a turkey sandwich all year long. And now suddenly we're supposed to start mispronouncing the name of the country. It's like Kiev in Ukraine, Brian, because we had to start they told us to start mispronouncing that. And here they are with their turkey yay.
9: It's Turkey wearing white. Here comes Turkey. Not sure what the mentality is going to be from Turkey.
10: Turkey sitting with a back five. United States 1, Turkey 0.
7: Turkey 0, Bri.
10: What are we going to get from Turkey?
9: It's a country of Turkey that has not responded with sadness. They have responded with fury. What do you expect from Turkey? He shrugged. He said, I don't really know.
10: Turkey are just trying to take down U.S. players.
9: Turkey tie the game.
10: First goal for Turkey. This Turkey team does have quality.
7: And you're right, you nailed it with Bob and Doug McKenzie. What is up with that, anyway?
8: I don't know. I was agreeing also with the Kiev thing. I thought for all my life it's Kiev, and now we're changing. I don't know. Lord knows what's coming next, but I had literally just posted that on my Facebook whenever you came on and started talking about it.
7: Is that right? That's great. Yeah, and it's, you know, this is, again, it's like we've made fun of the news media here for years, Brian, for they're in Tegucigalpa, and suddenly they start speaking with a Spanish accent. And Tegucigalpa and Guatemala, there are certain words that they have to corrupt. And the thing is, there are English pronunciations for these words, Brian. If you're in Paris, you know what? In Paris, they call it Paris. They call it Paris. Steve Martin used to do a thing about this. Is that in France, rue means street. And what was the other one? Chapeau means hat. It's like those French have a different word for everything. And that was a funny joke years ago. And now they're doing that to the entire English language. We got to pronounce it like they pronounce it.
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12: From ABC News, I'm Wayne Cabot. One nation, two elections. A federal appeals court ruling this weekend that 23 Democratic states do not have to follow a Trump executive order that the Postal Service create a list of approved voters in those states. In this 2-1 ruling, the First Circuit Court of Appeals agreed with those 23 states that sued Trump on the grounds that states are responsible for administering federal elections. The other 27 states are not covered by this order. It's unclear if the Postal Service plans to enforce Trump's executive order there. The court saying this will sow confusion and disenfranchise eligible voters. This with the midterms 100 days from today. Democratic Governor Josh Shapiro at a campaign event in Bethlehem, Pennsylvania.
13: With Democrats in the majority, we're going to work to reverse those cuts to SNAP, reverse those cuts to health care, and have real accountability for the corruption that we are seeing every day in Washington, D.C. That's what a Democratic Congress will give you.
12: Republican Ohio Congressman Mike Turner admits that bipartisan frustration continues over the way the war with Iran is being prosecuted and tells ABC's This Week Iran can't be trusted.
14: They're not a party in which you can depend on their word. They cannot be negotiated with and then be relied upon. And in that, it's very difficult. You don't have an adversary where when you have a memorandum of understanding that they're going to live up to their word.
12: With another pause, apparently, in this war, global oil at now $92 a barrel, down more than 4%. The European fires are spreading so fast in the heat and dry conditions that ABC's Marcus Moore says.
15: Spain declaring their first ever national emergency due to fires. More than 100,000 people either evacuating or ordered to shelter in place.
12: Twice that many people have been evacuated across France, for one out of control fire is bearing very close to the wine city of Bordeaux. You're listening to ABC News.
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12: This summer's big theatrical buzz continues to be about a poem from the 8th century BC.
18: Help me go home.
19: The Odyssey sailed through its second weekend atop the box office, collecting another $87 million in ticket sales. In just 2 weeks, the Greek epic has made over $286 million in North America. Disney's live-action Moana added another $10.5 million this weekend, good enough for second place.
20: It's good to see them fighting again.
21: It sure is.
19: Well, Toy Story 5, another Disney release, took in another $10 million. Disney is the parent company of ABC. Mike Dubusky, ABC News.
12: ABC's Rena Roy says the Fed will make a decision this week on interest rates.
22: The broader expectation is the Fed holds steady while watching to see whether higher energy prices start spilling into core inflation, meaning there is a chance we could see a rate hike later this year.
12: That meeting is on Wednesday. Mortgage rates are already up. The average rate on a 30-year fixed, 6.58%. German authorities say the suspect in a deadly Berlin Pride attack that killed one person and left 29 hurt got shot and killed by police 24 hours after the attack. Abdul Balu is a German citizen with Lebanese roots, and prosecutors say he tried to join the militant Islamic State group. Palm Springs, California, always hot this time of year, but not like this. 112 this week and 120 degrees possible next weekend. I'm Wayne Cabot, ABC News.
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0: Very, very poor. No distribution of what wealth there was. Biggest sugar producer in the world. In comes Castro. He takes out all, as they called them in those days, the rug joints, right? The hotels that the mafia, Meyer Lansky and Lucky Luciano, all of those guys, right? They had set up down there. They lost a fortune. If you've seen The Godfather, you know the basics of this. Okay? Castro takes over, and he just creates a different mafia, which is his family. What a lot of people don't realize is Cuba is a corporation. That's the governing principle. It's not really a government. A corporation that they created gets all the money. It all runs through this corporation. And guess who just happens to be the CEO of the corporation, who happens to be the chairman of the board, who run the whole thing? Of course, the Castro family and their allies are, right? It's their compadres that are running everything. And they're making a fortune. The money gets offshore. Everybody else is, eating squirrels. So what they also do is they make footsie with the Soviets. At the height of the Cold War, they invited the Soviets in. It worked for them. Castro came to New York quite infamously, claimed at first that he wasn't a communist. This was at the height of the Cold War. Did a tour here in New York. They threw him out of a hotel because, and this is a true story, how do I know this? Because not only is it in the media, but my dad was working the detail. My old man was a transit cop. They pulled him out of the subway to work the detail from when Castro came here in New York. Castro and his guys built a fire in the hotel to roast chickens. There were chickens running, live chickens running. I don't know where the hell they got the chickens. They were running around. They probably went uptown to one of the butcher shops. They had live chickens running around the hotel, and they built a fire. They got thrown out of the hotel. He's a head of state. The hotel said, get the hell out. He did a very canny thing then. He went up to a hotel in Harlem, and he played it like it was a racial thing and made common cause in Harlem. Harlem, obviously, the center of black culture and population here, especially at the time in New York, and it worked for him. So Castro then threw his lot in with the Soviets, and the Soviets had a beachhead here in our hemisphere. And I think it was worse than anybody realized. JFK took a half-hearted swing at it, as we know, with the Bay of Pigs. This was supposed to be an outgrowth of the Monroe Doctrine, which said Europeans don't screw around in our hemisphere. And then the Roosevelt Corollary, 1902, which essentially weaponized the Monroe Doctrine, said if it impinges upon American security in our hemisphere, we can act on it. Okay? JFK knew all of this. It was all still in place. And they put together, the CIA did, which was a very rogue organization at the time, nowhere near as professionalized as it is now. And, you know, I know people can have opinions on that, but it's just the truth. All right, an outgrowth of the OSS from World War II. And they put together Cuban dissidents who were training in Miami to go take back Florida. What a Keystone Cop situation that was. Castro and the Soviets infiltrated it. That's how we lost the Bay of Pigs. I know people harangue JFK because he lost his nerve and he didn't call any airstrikes. But the truth of the matter is, those insurgents got slaughtered as they hit that beach in Bay of Pigs because they knew we were coming. Because the Soviets had penetrated a really amateur operation being run by the agency, CIA, down in South Florida in a Cuban area, training out in the middle of the field. Didn't anybody notice? Where am I going with this before we take a quick break? Where I'm going is we blew it in Cuba, and we allowed communism to have a stronghold 90 miles off of Florida. And we've been playing footsie again with the whole thing since, even post-collapse of the Soviet Union. And we've been paying for it in ways we didn't realize and that are only coming to light now. And it's thanks to one man. And I'm going to give you his name after the break. Paul Morrow, Fox Across America. Stay with us.
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19: Back in 2019, I made a documentary for HBO called One Nation Under Stress. And what was true then is still true now. Money and financial problems are consistently ranked as the number one cause of stress in the United States. And a brand new study out of the Mayo Clinic found that worrying about money may age the heart even faster than traditional risk factors. Unlike an acute stressor, such as a short-term work deadline or a brief illness, financial strain is often chronic and ongoing. And because money affects so many aspects of daily life, financial stress can be difficult to escape. Even so, financial stress does not mean you're doomed, just means you need to double down on the things you know are good for heart health: diet, exercise, sleep, and of course, not smoking. I'm Dr. Sanjay Gupta, helping you live a better life.
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3: ABC News, I'm Wayne Cabot. This weekend, the First Circuit Court of Appeals ruled states do not have to follow a Trump executive order in which the Postal Service would create a list of approved voters for the midterms, now 100 days away. The court affirming the Constitution says states are responsible, not the feds. This ruling affects the 23 states that sued, all run by Democrats. The other 27 states are not covered. Not clear if the Postal Service will carry out Trump's order in those red states. Quiet weekend in the Iran war has oil lower, but with new pressure.
4: The Houthis, an Iranian proxy group in Yemen, have opened a new front targeting Saudi oil exports, claiming they hit state-run oil operations in the Saudi kingdom. They've also declared a maritime blockade on Saudi-linked shipping in the Red Sea's Bab el-Mandeb Strait, which serves as a vital trade route. Mike Dubusky, ABC News, New York.
3: Fires raging across France and Spain. This is ABC News.
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